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2: Aaron sets, fires, outside and high, curveball, 2-1. The next delivery, swing and a foul back, 2-2. The Chicago White Sox have gotten the starter, Luis Castillo from Seattle. The pitch fouled back and out of play. Jeff Passan says that Seattle will send Luis Castillo to the White Sox in exchange for Sir Anthony Dominguez, Nolan Jones, and prospect Boston Smith. Now the 2-2. Swung on, drilled to third, right by Ramirez, down the left field line. It'll scoot to the wall, and Vargas with his 16th double. Well, Seattle's been trying to trade Castillo in his contract for a while, and he can really help the White Sox. Of course, Sir Anthony Dominguez with one of the more majestic names in the game. He had a 4.10 ERA in 42 appearances for the White Sox. Obviously, Nolan Jones, Cleveland had let him go. Don't know anything about the prospect, Boston Smith, showing bunt. James McCann, the pitch is up high, ball one. One thing I do know is Boston Smith played at Wright State University. He's an Ohio kid. Also played at the University of Cincinnati. McCann fouling it back and out of play. And the count now, 0-2. So we're starting to get some bigger names trickling in with the deadline Monday night at 6. But it's a pretty good get for the White Sox. McCann rips one again the other way into right. Another opposite field single. A three-hit game for McCann. All of them to right field for the right-handed batter. Vargas to third. Nobody out. Just looking in our prospect book, Boston Smith is not even listed in the top 30 prospects, so that's got to be more of a deal to get rid of the money.
3: Boy, what a fit for the White Sox, you would think.
2: Here's Jorge Barrosa. The pitch, he squares and he bunts a line drive foul by the charging Kyle Manzardo at first. Barrosa, switch hitter, trying to get a safety squeeze down. His first at bat tonight. Took over in center field when Tawa moved to left. Infield in, the pitch in the dirt. Kicks up the third base line, hedges on it. Nobody moves. Jorge Barrosa. Arizona with a 10-7 lead. Ninth inning, runners at the corners. Nobody out. Here's the set by Tim Herron, the pitch outside. Word is Boston will take, I beg your pardon, Chicago.

Well, it's 12-7 Arizona. It's wild and woolly affair has forced Arizona to go to guys they probably thought for sure they could give the night off, but they had to go to Kevin Ginkle for the second night in a row, and same holds true for Jonathan Loaisiga, the longtime New York Yankee.

0: threw the ball very well last night. He comes on here for the bottom of the ninth inning. If your manager, Torey Lovullo, you're not taking any more chances after this game almost blew up in your face trying to get Paul Sewald to work in the eighth. And Paul gave up five runs facing five batters, allowing five hits. Kyle Manzardo facing Loaisiga, and he drives one to deep center field. This ball is off the 19-foot wall. In the second is Manzardo with a towering double off the 19-foot wall just to the left of straightaway center. And a two-hit game for Manzardo. What the heck? Is there a full moon?
1: Usually it's game to game where you see some changes and ups and downs. This is inning to inning.
0: Folks, it was a 2-2 game through six. From the seventh inning on, Arizona has outscored Cleveland 10-5. Angel Martinez batting left-handed. He takes a strike. Martinez, he's had a two-hit game after going 0-for-22. Loaisiga's ready. Here it comes. And it's swung on. Bang to first. Wicked hop handled by Vargas. Races to the bag to beat Martinez. Nice play by Vargas. One down. Runner at third. Here's Petey Helpin. He's come off the bench with a pair of hits and an RBI. To 7, Arizona. We have had 19 runs, 29 hits, and 18 runners stranded. The pitch to Helpin, and it's a fastball up, ball one. I like what the White Sox are doing, don't you, Rosie?
1: Absolutely.
0: I mean, yeah, they're a young club, they're a surprising club, but there are no promises about the future. The 1-0 pitch now to Helpin, down and away, 2-0. Not that the White Sox give a hoot what we think, but I think that's what makes our game great.
1: From one year to the next, you would have never thought it.
0: Nope.
1: But good for them.
0: Now the 2-0 pitch to Helpin. Swing and a miss, 2-1. Loaisiga throwing a sinker at 99 miles per hour. He's healthy now, folks.
1: I know there's some baseball left between now and then, but next weekend in Chicago should be a lot of fun.
0: Maybe. We may get beat up going to the bus. Here's the 2-1 delivery. Outside and high, 3-1. Man, I'm telling you, before you joined us, back in the early mid-90s, the fights that took place in the grandstand area at Comiskey Park rivaled Hagler Hearns. Here's the 3-1 to Helpin. Outside corner strike, full count. And you don't mess with the Chicago Police Department at old Comiskey Park when there were shenanigans going on in the grandstand area. The payoff. Swung on, chopper up the middle, near second. Charged and clubbed by Perdomo. Throws on the run to get Helpin. Manzardo scores. It's 12-8 Arizona. But now the bases are empty. Two down in the ninth inning for Cleveland. And Travis Bazzana, who got a single last inning, will try to keep the game going. Another ball game tomorrow at 1:40. Gavin Williams against Merrill Kelly. The set and pitch to Bazzana. And a backdoor slider for a strike. Loaisiga, the high hold and the pitch. Waved at 0-2. Cleveland down to its last strike. But they did force Arizona to use two key back-end bullpen guys in Jonathan Loaisiga and Kevin Ginkel for the second day in a row. Could come into play tomorrow. Now the two-strike pitch. Up high, one ball, two strikes. Loaisiga's ready. Here it comes. Foul back. Oh, Mazzana, good rip at 96 miles per hour. Well, Dade, Arizona, Cleveland batting, bottom of the ninth, bases empty, two down in the ballgame that's gone over 3.5 hours. The 1-2 delivery. Down and away, went with a changeup, 2-2. And Loaisiga's changeup, 93 miles per hour. Now the 2-2. In the dirt, good at bat again. Travis Bazanas had really good at bats tonight. I think for an offense, Rosie, that's really struggled, you can get some positives out of this game regardless.
1: Just about everybody in the lineup, I think, can build off of tonight a little bit with some results.
0: Now the payoff pitch. Swung at and hammered. Deep right field. Off the top of the wall. On his way to second. Bazzana head first slide and a double. Oh, he nearly cleared the 9-foot wall on a BB off the top of the wall and right. And Bazzana with his 15th double. And he'll end the ball game if it doesn't continue with back-to-back big base hits. Here's Patrick Bailey. Got a sack fly coming off the bench last inning. Well, Dade, Arizona runner at second, two down in the ninth. The set and the pitch to Bailey. And he cuts and misses, strike one. Loaisiga. He deals, and it's swung on a weak chopper to second. Marte charges, gloves, flips to first, and the ball game's over. Arizona, what a road trip. They've won another series. They beat Cleveland tonight, 12-8.
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0: Well, for Cleveland, a night where the bats were booming late. Cleveland had scored two runs in the first inning on the Reese Hoskins home run and then did nothing until Arizona broke the 2-2 tie with a seven-run seventh. By the time Cleveland scored another run, they were down 10-2 going into the bottom of the eighth, but they scored six runs in the last two innings, and they made it a heck of a lot more interesting than you ever thought it would be. But again, they had a night in which the bullpen just didn't get it done, which is a rarity with this bullpen. But tonight, it cost them big time. Arizona, 12 runs, 16 hits, no errors, 10 left. Cleveland, 8 runs, 14 hits, 1 error, 9 left. The victory goes to Gerardo Carrillo. He is 2-0 in the loss to Hunter Gaddis. He is now 1-3. Talk about a long game. We don't have many of these anymore, but this one took 339 to play it. 30,392 watched it. Cleveland now 5-10 since the All-Star break, and they're back to 500, 56-56. And red-hot Arizona, they've won four in a row. They're 59-52. Rosie's got the wrap-up show. That's coming your way next. And we'll have the first pitch for you tomorrow, finale of this series at 1:40. This is Tom Hamilton. Thanks for joining us. Again, the final here tonight. Arizona 12 and Cleveland 8. So long, everybody.

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0: Good evening once again, everybody. Welcome back to Progressive Field, downtown Cleveland. After a wild one tonight, the Diamondbacks win game two of this series 12-8 to take the first two games of the series with the finale tomorrow afternoon. We'll get to all the highlights on our Honda Drive at Home game summary. Manager Stephen Vogt's post-game comments as well. But first, a look at the out-of-town scores presented by your Northeast Ohio Ford dealers. And taking a look at some finals from earlier today, it was the Blue Jays over the Cardinals 5-1 in Toronto. The Mariners walked off the Twins in Seattle 4-3, the final score. So the Guardians and Twins remain tied behind the White Sox, who also lost today 1-0 down in St. Pete to Tampa Bay. Drew Rasmussen with another big game for the Rays. He's now 10-5 on the season. Marlins beat the Mets in New York 6-2. The Phillies shut out the Orioles behind Christopher Sanchez. 5-0 was the final score in Baltimore. Astros a 5-4 winner at home over the Rangers. The Braves beat the Nationals 8-3 in Atlanta. It was the Cubs 5, the Yankees 2 at Wrigley Field. And some of the other games ongoing as we speak. The Tigers and Athletics are in the bottom of the fifth in Sacramento. Detroit leads that game 4-2. It's the Angels and Brewers tied at 1 at the end of 5 in Anaheim. The Red Sox lead the Dodgers 3-2 in the bottom half of the eighth inning at Dodger Stadium. And it's the Padres 5, the Giants 3, top of the eighth at San Diego. The Rockies are hammering the Royals 12-5. They're in the top half of the ninth in Denver. The Pirates, they lead the Reds 4-1 in the bottom of the ninth down in Cincinnati. And right here, it was the Diamondbacks 12, the Guardians 8. We'll be back with our Honda Drive at Home game summary after this.
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8: Welcome back to Guardians Wrap-Up. Jim Rosenhaus back with you from Progressive Field in downtown Cleveland. Wild game tonight. 12-8 was the final score. Arizona wins it. The Guardians took the lead, though, back in the first inning on Reese Hoskins' 12th home run of the season. It was a two-run blast with Chase DeLauder aboard.
6: The 1-1 delivery, and it's swung on, hammered. High! Deep to left center! In left center, a 424-foot bomb. He got a fastball, he didn't miss it. And Cleveland with the early 2-0 lead. And Reese Hoskins has been the offense for Cleveland. Back-to-back games, driving in first inning runs.
8: And that lead held up for a long time. In fact, into the fifth inning is Parker Messick. Had a good one going, but he used a lot of pitches and ran into some difficulties in that fifth inning. And the Diamondbacks tied it up without getting the first two hits out of the infield. But it was an RBI base hit from Geraldo Perdomo that put them on the board. And then Gabriel Moreno reached on a fielder's choice with another run scoring. Throw in an error by the first baseman, Reese Hoskins. And it was a two-run inning to tie the game for Arizona. So it was a tight ball game, tied at two until the seventh. That's when the Beer League softball game broke out as the Diamondbacks, they scored seven times in the seventh inning off the Guardians' bullpen. Perdomo launched his ninth home run of the year, greeting Hunter Gaddis on the first pitch with that home run to make it a 3-2 ball game. And the Diamondbacks would score six more times in the inning. An RBI base hit from Ildemaro Vargas, a two-run double from James McCann, and then a three-run home run from Corbin Carroll, his 16th. That did the damage, and it looked like that was going to be your ball game right there. Another home run, this time in the eighth inning from Nolan Arenado, made it 10-2, and it did not look good for Cleveland. But there were signs of life in the eighth inning, as leading things off for the Guardians was Chase DeLauder.
6: Seawald from the set and the pitch. And it's hit a ton to deep right field and no ability to even go back on it for Carroll. He just turned and watched it fly out of here. An absolute bomb to right by Chase DeLauder that had the right fielder Corbin Carroll not even move. Just turn and watch it sail 414 feet to right. Number 12 for Chase DeLauder, and Cleveland now trails 10-3.
8: And they did more damage against former Guardian relief pitcher Paul Sewald, a couple of men were on base, thanks to Kyle Manzardo and Angel Martinez with base hits, bringing Petey Halpin to the plate.
6: Now the two-strike delivery, swing and a line drive, base hit into left center. That'll score Manzardo, stopping at second Martinez. And Petey Halpin with his second hit. And four straight hits here in the eighth inning for Cleveland. They now trail at 10-4.
8: Next hitter, Travis Pezzana singled. That Chase Sewald. Patrick Bailey pinch hitting, brought in a run with a sac fly. And then later in the inning, Stephen Kwan came through.
6: Does Kwani have one more hit in him? Now the 0-2. Swung at line drive, base hit into left center. Here comes Martinez. Here comes Pezzana, throw to the plate. Tag. Got him on a head first slide. Great throw by Tawa, the left fielder, to the catcher, James McCann. We'll see if Cleveland challenges the out call at the plate. They will. Now, this is why you have replay reviews. Here's the answer.
9: After review, the call on the field is overturned. The runner is safe.
6: How about that?
8: Wow.
6: It becomes a huge two-out, two-run single to left by Stephen Kwan. Travis Pezzana did have a great slide. He just did get in ahead of the tag. And now it's 10-7.
8: But that was all the Guardians could muster in that five-run eighth inning. In the ninth, the Diamondbacks put the game away with two runs on a two-run single from Gerardo Perdomo. But the Guardians were not done as they scored one more run in the bottom half of the ninth inning on an RBI ground out from Petey Halpin. But that was it for Cleveland on this night as the Diamondbacks win it by that 12-8 final score. 12 runs, 16 hits, no errors, and 10 men left for Arizona. 8 runs, 14 hits, 1 error, 9 men left stranded for the Guardians. Winning pitcher for the Diamondbacks, it was the youngster Gerardo Carrillo. He's now 2-0 on the year. Hunter Gaddis takes the loss, falling to 1-3. Time of the game, 3 hours, 39 minutes. Paid crowd, 30,392 here at Progressive Field. Stay with us. We'll hear from manager Stephen Vogt next.
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8: Guardians come up short tonight, 12-8 to the Arizona Diamondbacks. Let's head downstairs, hear the post-game comments of manager Stephen Vogt.
17: I thought Gaddy obviously missed with the fastball to Perdomo, and just kind of was a little erratic and just kind of a funky inning. And then Franco came in and just kind of struggled from the first pitch. And just a really tough inning. We didn't make pitches, and they made us pay for it.
18: Coming out of that inning, then obviously having to rally that you guys did in the eighth, what were you seeing in that one?
17: Yeah, I thought our guys came in and jumped them. And I thought I love to see the no quit in our guys. We had our chances early in this game to really break it open and just weren't unfortunately weren't able to get that big hit. It was a great swing by Haas to get us on the board. But I thought we had a chance to kind of give us some space in the first couple innings and just unfortunately weren't able to do it.
19: What did you see in the fifth inning? Mexico looked like a little late getting off the mound.
17: Yeah, it looked like with how far over, that ball was hit, looked like he hesitated just a quick second and wasn't able to get there. So one of those tough plays.
19: Is that the second baseman's ball? Or?
17: The first baseman is taught to go get what he can. I haven't seen a replay, but obviously if when you don't complete a play, you want to question it and see whatever, but it was just a tough play for us overall.
19: Is this encouraging offensively?
17: It's hard to say it's encouraging tonight, right? We're in it right now. We're going through it. And it's going to take all of us coming together and keep working, and we're going to come out of it. That's what this team does. So we just got to get better. And we're going to do that by relaxing and keep working hard and playing the game we know how to play. But definitely did a lot of really good things offensively tonight. Again, one of those games.
8: So that'll do it for our coverage tonight here in downtown Cleveland as the Diamondbacks win it by that final score of 12-8. The teams meet one more time tomorrow afternoon with a 1:40 first pitch. We'll have it for you starting with the warm-up show at 1:05. Until then, for Brian Motze back at Command Center and Tom Hamilton, this is Jim Rosenhaus reminding you the final score tonight from Progressive Field in downtown Cleveland. The Arizona Diamondbacks 12, the Cleveland Guardians 8. Have a good night, everyone.
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7: 250 years ago, most colonists learned of the Declaration of Independence by hearing it read from courthouse steps and public spaces. You may hear some unfamiliar words and phrases that seem inappropriate in 2026, but it was the language of the day. It was written by highly educated men and signed by over 50% attorneys. It told the world of its charges against a king and its passionate reasons as to why it wanted independence. Our volunteer readers are all local actors and government justice system employees. They include current Stark County Bar Association President and Family Court Magistrate Beverly Proctor Donald, Maslin Clerk of Court employee and Army and Air Force veteran Kathy Lewis, past Bar Association President and retired Canton Law Director Jill Martuccio, and retired County Crime Lab Forensic Scientist, current Stark County Court employee, and Palace Theater Organist Jay Spencer.
9: Hear ye, hear ye, hear ye!
27: In Congress, July 4th, 1776, the unanimous declaration of the 13 United States of America. When in the course of human events, it becomes necessary for one people to dissolve the political bands which have connected them with another, and to assume among the powers of the earth the separate and equal station to which the laws of nature and of nature's God entitle them. A decent respect to the opinions of mankind requires that they should declare the causes which impel them to the separation. We hold these truths to be self-evident, that all men are created equal, that they are endowed by their Creator with certain inalienable rights, that among these are life, liberty, and the pursuit of happiness.
28: That to secure these rights, governments are instituted among men, deriving their just powers from the consent of the governed. That whenever any form of government becomes destructive of these ends, it is the right of the people to alter or to abolish it, and to institute new government, laying its foundation on such principles and organizing its power in such form as to them shall seem most likely to affect their safety and happiness.
29: Prudence, indeed, will dictate that governments long established should not be changed for light and transient causes. And accordingly, all experience hath shown that mankind are more disposed to suffer, while evils are sufferable, than to right themselves by abolishing the forms to which they are accustomed.
30: But when a long train of abuses and usurpations, pursuing invariably the same object, evinces a design to reduce them under absolute despotism, it is their right, it is their duty to throw off such government and to provide new guards for their future security. Such has been the patient sufferance of these colonies, and such is now the necessity which constrains them to alter their former systems of government. The history of the present king of Great Britain is a history of repeated injuries and usurpations, all having in direct object the establishment of an absolute tyranny over these states. To prove this, let facts be submitted to a candid world.
27: He has refused his assent to laws, the most wholesome and necessary for the public good.
28: He has forbidden his governors to pass laws of immediate and pressing importance, unless suspended in their operation, till his assent should be obtained. And when so suspended, he has utterly neglected to attend to them.
29: He has refused to pass other laws for the accommodation of large districts of people, unless those people would relinquish the right of representation in the legislature, a right inestimable to them and formidable to tyrants only.
30: He has called together bodies at places unusual, uncomfortable, and distant from the depository of their public records for the sole purpose of fatiguing them into compliance with his measures.
27: He has dissolved representative houses repeatedly for opposing with manly firmness his invasions of the right of the people.
28: He has refused for a long time, after such dissolutions, to cause others to be elected, whereby the legislative powers, incapable of annihilation, have returned to the people at large for their exercise. The state remaining in the meantime exposed to all the dangers of invasion from without and convulsions within.
29: He has endeavored to prevent the population of these states, for that purpose obstructing the laws of naturalization of foreigners, refusing to pass others to encourage their migrations hither, and raising the conditions of new appropriations of lands.
30: He has obstructed the administration of justice by refusing his assent to laws for establishing judiciary powers.
27: He has made judges dependent on his will alone for the tenure of their offices and the amount of payment of their salaries.
28: He has erected a multitude of new offices and sent hither swarms of officers to harass our people and eat out their substance.
29: He has kept amongst us, in times of peace, standing armies without the consent of our legislatures.
30: He has effected

0: to render the military independent of and superior to the civil power.
1: He has combined with others to subject us to a jurisdiction foreign to our Constitution and unacknowledged by our laws, giving his assent to their acts of pretend legislation.
2: For quartering large bodies of armed troops among us.
3: For protecting them by a mock trial from punishment for any murders which they should commit on the inhabitants of these states.
0: For cutting off our trade with all parts of the world.
1: For imposing taxes on us without our consent.
2: For depriving us, in many cases, of the benefits of trial by jury.
3: For transporting us beyond seas to be tried for pretended offenses.
0: For abolishing the free system of English laws in a neighboring province, establishing therein an arbitrary government, and enlarging its boundaries so as to render it at once an example and fit instrument for introducing the same absolute rule into these colonies.
1: For taking away our charters, abolishing our most valuable laws, and altering fundamentally the forms of our governments.
2: For suspending our own legislatures and declaring themselves invested with power to legislate for us in all cases whatsoever.
3: He has abdicated government here by declaring us out of his protection and waging war against us.
0: He has plundered our seas, ravaged our coasts, burnt our towns, and destroyed the lives of our people.
1: He is, at this time, transporting large armies of foreign mercenaries to complete the works of death, desolation, and tyranny, already begun with the circumstances of cruel and perfidy, scarcely paralleled in the most barbarous ages, and totally unworthy the head of a civilized nation.
2: He has constrained our fellow citizens, taken captive on the high seas to bear arms against their country, to become the executioners of their friends and brethren, or to fall themselves by their hands.
3: He has excited domestic insurrections amongst us and has endeavored to bring on the inhabitants of our frontiers the merciless Indian savages whose known rule of warfare is an undistinguished destruction of all ages, sexes, and conditions.
0: In every stage of these oppressions, we have petitioned for redress in the most humble terms. Our repeated petitions have been answered only by repeated injury. A prince whose character is thus marked by every act which may define a tyrant is unfit to be the ruler of a free people.
1: Nor have we been wanting in attentions of our British brethren. We have warned them from time to time of attempts of their legislature to extend an unwarrantable jurisdiction over us. We have reminded them of the circumstances of our emigration and settlement here.
2: We have appealed to their native justice and magnanimity, and we have conjured them by the ties of our common kindred to disavow these usurpations, which would inevitably interrupt our connections and correspondence.
3: They too have been deaf to the voice of justice and of consanguinity. We must therefore acquiesce in the necessity which denounces our separation and hold them, as we hold the rest of mankind, enemies in war, in peace, friends.
0: We, therefore, the representatives of the United States of America, in General Congress assembled, appealing to the Supreme Judge of the world for the rectitude of our intentions, do, in the name and by the authority of the good people of these colonies, solemnly publish and declare that these United Colonies are, and of right ought to be, free and independent states.
1: That they are absolved from all allegiances to the British Crown, and that all political connection between them and the state of Great Britain is and ought to be totally dissolved.
2: And that as free and independent states, they have full power to levy war, conclude peace, contract alliances, establish commerce,
3: and to do all other acts and things which independent states may of right do.
4: And for the support of this declaration, with a firm reliance on the protection of divine providence, we,

0: mutually pledged to each other, our lives, our fortunes, and our sacred honor.
1: Hey, it's Jim Michaels. 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
2: Just ask Alexa.
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4: Bogarts, they just forgot how to hit. And they score the least runs in baseball with that kind of lineup. It boggles the mind, but it just is what it is, and they need to reset on the season. They are not a contender. Now, I know A.J. Preller is always going for it, always going for it, always going for it. Look, you're not in New York. You're not in L.A. You're not even in Chicago. It's not a major market. Now, is San Diego one of the best cities, if not the best city in America? No doubt. Go there immediately.

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7: Roger Craig's road to the Pro Football Hall of Fame started as a second-round draft pick in 1983 out of Nebraska by the 49ers. He would play 11 years in the NFL, the first 8 in San Francisco, where he helped them win 3 Super Bowls. Craig was the first NFL player ever to have 1,000 yards rushing and 1,000 yards receiving in the same season. He was a 4-time Pro Bowler and 2-time All-Pro and was named the NFL's Offensive Player of the Year in 1988. He is also a member of the NFL's 1980s All-Decade Team. And now his newest team resides in Canton, Ohio, as he is being inducted into the Pro Football Hall of Fame as part of the class of 2026. Congratulations and welcome to Canton, Ohio, Roger Craig.
8: 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Aparna Nair, IBM's Chief Talent, Leadership, and Culture Officer.
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8: The study finds that organizations most likely to stand out redesign workflows, enable managers to coach effectively, clarify decision-making, and align incentives alongside AI adoption. 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

0: need him. So where is Tampa Bay going to fall in that? Where is Pittsburgh going to fall in that? So anyway, that's for another time. But as far as Aaron Rodgers is concerned, and you can hit me up at John Lund Radio 24/7 365. We're done taking calls tonight, but you can hit me up. How is he going to be remembered? I am curious, because if you go back to his Green Bay days, he's one of the best. Personality-wise, he's turned off to a lot of people. He's become one of those figures going on the Pat McAfee show and all that, that, I don't know, it's just he's constantly on your TV. You can be sick of him in that way. He's had some opinions that a lot of the people don't agree with. He is a little bit edgy. He is a little bit arrogant. He can be tough to be around and deal with. But as a fan, who cares, right? Maybe it'll just be people who remember his Green Bay days and the Jets stuff and what's happened with Pittsburgh and all this kind of stuff. Maybe that's in all the weird ayahuasca and all the different stuff that he's done off the field and retreats into a cave and all this kind of stuff. Maybe. Maybe he has a wife. Maybe he doesn't. He mentioned that again. Oh, my wife has really grounded me. Maybe he doesn't want her in the spotlight. I don't know. Again, goes back to you, do you. Maybe he just is like, look, stay out of the spotlight. I can handle that. I mean, I've told my family that, and I'm just some radio guy. You know, people on social media love to come after you and attack you and things you say and everything. I don't take sports as seriously as a lot of people do. I take the show seriously, the preparation of it, the entertainment of it, all that kind of stuff. But as far as sports are concerned, sports are sports to me, if that makes sense. They're the toy box of life. I'm not going to sit here and act like it's, you know, life and death. It's not. It's very important. I'm very passionate about it, just like you are. You wouldn't be listening to us tonight / this morning, but it's just kind of how I feel about it. But I'm not, you know, I'm going to remember Aaron Rodgers as a Packer, but I think that some people, it's definitely going to tarnish the last few years and some of the things he said. I think it'll definitely tarnish how a lot of people think about him. And then lastly about Aaron Rodgers, there was a story out today that said, well, with Tony Romo, and I expect that Tony Romo's probably called his last game for CBS. J.J. Watt's going to be in there for the short term, but somebody suggested today that Aaron Rodgers would. And I thought about it for a minute, and I thought to myself, I just don't see it. Because you don't just go in there because you know football, because we've seen this with Tom Brady. You don't just go in there and you're great at it. It's just not that way. There is an art to it. And it takes guys a long time, even really good guys. And I could just see Aaron Rodgers just being a little too cool for school as far as that, because what you have to do is you do have to dumb it down some. The best ones do. They're not talking about double deep zones and ZX this, that, the other. They're not, because it's over most people's head. You're microcasting to a small amount of people that understand what you're talking about. So you've got to be able to have all that knowledge, but able to talk about it on a level that most people, that the majority of people understand. And I just don't think that's Aaron Rodgers. Hey, Aaron, dumb it down. No, they can catch up to me. I'm Aaron Rodgers. I'm going to talk at a really high level, and they need to catch up to me. I'm not dumbing down anything. So maybe he'd be great at it. I don't know. But I have a sense that not only would he not want to do it, I don't know that he'd be that great at it. I think he's gonna disappear from the face. Maybe not. Maybe his ego, which is gigantic, just has too much of like, I gotta stay in the spotlight. I gotta do something. Maybe. He's not gonna be coaching. That's not him. So we'll see. But anyway, this is Aaron Donald. We can go back to that. This is Aaron Rodgers' last stand. All right. It's time for Lund's last call. We got a few great pieces of sound for you tonight. Couple of weird stories, couple of great stories. That's what we do. The five things that so you can be a productive member of society. That fan on the field, we'll give you the story on that at Ravens training camp. Carl Ravage got fired, right? Why is he on ESPN? Hopefully LeBron James can get by. We'll explain that one as well. If you missed Romo's field test, we'll give you that. How could you have, though? It's everywhere. And a question about the biggest movie that is out right now. Lund's Last Call, the five things you need so that you can be a productive member of society on this Sunday. Only here on Sports Night on Westwood One Sports and the Westwood One Sports app.
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0: Maybe. I think that Tony Romo has probably called his last snap on CBS. I think he'll be back somewhere, but this is probably a convenient excuse for CBS, especially given how much of this footage came out. I wonder if that CBS has anything to do with that. Probably. All right, 24 minutes from now, you take over the show. We should be talking about blank. You can start lining them up now at 310-840-4910. To get you caught up, it is training camp time in the NFL. So let's get you caught up there. We have not talked nearly enough. Now, Tony Romo is part of the NFL, but it's a little bit different conversation. But there are a few things going around in training camps that you need to know about, and we have the sound to prove it. Let's do it next on Sports Night on Westwood One Sports and the Westwood One Sports app.
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0: Robbie Ray or making a move for Luis Arraez. I feel like the Giants have put themselves into a stalemate, much kind of like the Padres have this year.
1: I think you're onto something. It's just, you know, in a lot of times what happens, and you know this, George, is that, you know, at this point on a Saturday night / Sunday morning, they're asking for a lot. But as far as Buster is concerned, like, Robbie Ray's walking. So you want to get something for him, or you think that is a pick just okay? Arise is the same thing. He's not signed next year, so he's going to walk out the door. He's kind of admitted to that fact. Robbie Ray kind of broke down, I saw the other night, when he had pitched maybe his final game as a Giant. And then as far as the other guys are concerned, and you're aware of this because you're in the market, they're saying that Willie Adames won't work with Ron Washington, the same Ron Washington who's turned around so many guys defensively, including Luis Arraez. And yet Willie Adames, for all the money that the Giants are paying him, so nobody's going to trade for Willie Adames. Even though Rafael Devers has had a much better second half, he's not a really good defensive player. He had some issues, you know, coming out of the game of a few weeks ago. Nobody's going to trade for that contract. Chapman just signed the extension with the Giants.
0: Yeah.
1: Nobody's going to sign unless they pay down that contract a little bit. I mean, George, as you know, they're in a really bad spot because they're a major market team, but they've made so many mistakes since Buster took over with the contracts I just mentioned. And that's what I mean with, like, Jung-Hoo Lee. He's having a great year. I think it's great that Jung-Hoo Lee's finally living up to his expectations. But they almost have to dump that contract if they can, because they're like you said, they're just like the Padres. They have so many bad contracts that they don't have the money like the Dodgers do to dig their way out of it. They've got to somehow find a way to get rid of these contracts.
0: Right. And, you know, it's almost in a way where the Giants are a little too desperate to dump these contracts, which I feel like is why we haven't heard too many rumors about people being interested in Giants players. And, you know, Matt Chapman, for example, I don't think anyone's going to go after that guy. Maybe the Yankees, if they're desperate. I mean, they did take Camilo Duvall last year at the trade deadline.
1: That's true.
0: But we have a better chance of seeing Matt Chapman driving a Dodge Charger for California Highway Patrol than we do seeing him in the pinstripes in the Bronx.
1: No doubt.
0: You know, and
1: George, you're the best, man. I got to jump. I apologize, but thank you so much, man. It's always good to catch up with you, and I love talking on social media, man. Have a great night.
0: Yeah, you too, John. And War of the Truth Machine, man.
1: Ah, yes. I'll have to explain that to people coming up next. Very controversial. All right, let's hit up a little bit more NFL, including something Aaron Rodgers said today that's going to be interesting. And then, of course, Lund's last call at about 40 minutes past the hour. Thanks for joining us. Late night version of Sports Night on Westwood One Sports and the Westwood One Sports app.
2: Go! 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

0: and some of the things he said, I think it'll definitely tarnish how a lot of people think about him. And then lastly, about Aaron Rodgers, there was a story out today that said, well, with Tony Romo, and I expect that Tony Romo's probably called his last game for CBS. J.J. Watt's going to be in there for the short term, but somebody suggested today that Aaron Rodgers would. And I thought about it for a minute, and I thought to myself, I just don't see it. Because you don't just go in there because you know football, because we've seen this with Tom Brady. You don't just go in there and you're great at it. It's just not that way. There is an art to it. And it takes guys a long time, even really good guys. And I could just see Aaron Rodgers just being a little too cool for school as far as that, because what you have to do is you do have to dumb it down some. The best ones do. They're not talking about double deep zones and ZX this, that, the other. They're not, because it's over most people's heads. You're microcasting to a small amount of people that understand what you're talking about. So you've got to be able to have all that knowledge, but able to talk about it on a level that most people, that the majority of people understand. And I just don't think that's Aaron Rodgers. Hey, Aaron, dumb it down. No, they can catch up to me. I'm Aaron Rodgers. I'm going to talk at a really high level, and they need to catch up to me. I'm not dumbing down anything. So maybe he'd be great at it. I don't know. But I have a sense that not only would he not want to do it, I don't know that he'd be that great at it. I think he's going to disappear from the face. Maybe not. Maybe his ego, which is gigantic, just has too much of like, I got to stay in the spotlight. I got to do something. Maybe. He's not going to be coaching. That's not him. So, we'll see. But anyway, this is Aaron Donald. We can go back to that. This is Aaron Rodgers' last stand. All right, it's time for Lund's Last Call. We got a few great pieces of sound for you tonight. A couple of weird stories, a couple of great stories. That's what we do. The five things that so you can be a productive member of society. That fan on the field, we'll give you the story on that at Ravens training camp. Carl Ravage got fired, right? Why is he on ESPN? Hopefully LeBron James can get by. We'll explain that one as well. If you missed Romo's field test, we'll give you that. How could you have, though? It's everywhere. And a question about the biggest movie that is out right now. Lund's Last Call, the five things you need so that you can be a productive member of society on this Sunday. Only here on Sports Night on Westwood One Sports and the Westwood One Sports app.
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9: 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It appears by its own numbers, the U.S. government seems insolvent. 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
1: We're calling it right now. College football season's less than a month away. So we're going to call it right now. The first upset of the college football season will take place on Friday, September 18th, when the Houston Cougars go to Lubbock, Texas, and knock off Texas Tech. Texas Tech's the big favorite to win the Big 12 this year. I mean, a huge favorite. Don't just look at any type of projections online. Just go to the All-Big 12 team, the preseason All-Big 12 team, and see how many players from Texas Tech are on that list. They are going to be an overwhelming favorite to win that conference. And they still can. But there's going to be a roadblock in that way, and that roadblock is going to be looking like the Houston Cougars as a road team on a weird Friday night in the middle of September. Best part of this entire sport to me, and I love college football. It is one of my favorite sports on the planet. But the best part of it is that dark horse that kind of established themselves as a real player in their league earlier in the season than people might have thought. There's no better opportunity for this to happen than on a random Friday night game, where the league favorite is overhauling a roster that won that league last year and went to the college football playoff. Texas Tech is going to have to figure some things out. They're insanely talented. Insanely talented, but they reloaded. And it might take them some time to become the best version of themselves. Because do I think highly of Texas Tech this year? Absolutely. Honestly, it's best to probably still pick them to win that league. Even outside of all the stupid Brendan Sorsby stuff that we had to go through this offseason, they spent money, and they did it, without the exception of Brendan Sorsby, did it wisely to replenish a roster that lost dudes not to the transfer portal, but they lost dudes to the National Football League. It's the sign of a budding program, and this program is really good. Texas Tech is legit, but early in the season, there's going to be some wrinkles that need to be worked out, especially with that much turnover, especially on the defensive end. Yeah, you replaced some of your NFL dudes with really good talent. But you know what none of those guys are going to be? David Bailey, a guy who led the country in sacks last year, a guy who was the number two overall pick in the NFL draft, or an opposite edge rusher of him, that's Romello Height, who was a third-round pick in the NFL draft to the San Francisco 49ers. You have two dudes that were day one and two draft picks on the opposite sides of the defensive line of scrimmage. Yeah, they were a terror for quarterbacks. And yeah, I like what you replaced them with, but that's not going to be as good as those two. Not going to be a good enough pairing. And if it is, then you've tapped into some type of player development thing that is more voodoo than anything else. But Houston can ball too. That's the thing, man. The Houston Cougars are not going to be a joke this year. I love this team, especially after Texas Tech is going to be playing Abilene Christian and Oregon State to start the year. They have to play Houston, even if it is at home. I love this Houston team. Connor Wegman at quarterback had his best year as a college quarterback this past year. He's discovered a little bit of mobility. It's a fun offense. He's getting better. Mekhi Hughes at running back, a guy who transferred to Oregon from Tulane, didn't get into that crowded running back room at Oregon, which was littered with talent, is now rejoining Willie Fritz in Houston and is back in a familiar offense, and he's going to be a factor because when he was at Tulane, he was one of the best running backs in college football. I don't fault him for not getting a ton of carries in that Oregon running back room. And they have a veteran offensive lines with transfers that are from the MAC, a first-team all-MAC transfer and a first-team all-AAC transfer. That offense is going to hum. And if Texas Tech's defense isn't in midseason form, Houston's going to go there and score 30 points. And they're going to win that game. I'm calling it right now. Texas Tech may still win that league. But if you're looking for an early season upset, the Houston Cougars beating Texas Tech in Lubbock is the way to go. I'm excited for that game because I do fully buy into what Houston has. Offense is going to be awesome. They're going to score the points, and I think they'll get the adequate stops needed. Hour number one in the books. Hour number two is coming up. One NFC quarterback feels disrespected as he enters training camp, and I'll tell you why that team that disrespected him is actually doing the right thing next. He's listening to Elijah Campbell on Westwood One.
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7: Stopping for now, I'm Paul Stevens, Fox News. President Trump saying on Truth Social he, for now, is canceling a major attack on Iran.
8: He posted on social media claiming Mideast allies reached a rough framework for a peace deal, and because of that, the U.S. will hold off on ordering new strikes. Trump added the emerging deal would include the immediate, complete, and total opening of the Strait of Hormuz and an end to Iran's nuclear threat. He goes on to say Israel joins him in the pause in strikes, which remains contingent on being able to rapidly make a deal. President Trump had reportedly been planning new attacks on Iran that could have taken place as soon as this weekend, but again, those plans are now apparently canceled after Middle East allies reached the outlines of a deal to end the war with Iran.
7: And that's Fox's Chanley Painter, the AP, citing a source who said that Saudi's crown prince urged the president against escalating the conflict with Iran over concerns fresh strikes could cause Tehran to attack Saudi Arabia and other Gulf countries as well. But U.S. embassies in the Middle East still urging Americans to leave the area, saying the Iran regime is unpredictable. Washington State Governor Bob Ferguson issuing a statewide emergency declaration Saturday, responding to wildfires.
9: I want to start by saying our state's facing a very serious situation with multiple fires. And our hearts go out to Washingtonians who are losing their homes and being evacuated.
7: Officials have issued a statewide burn ban in an effort to reduce the risk of additional fires that might be started. Vincent Pastore, best known as Salvatore Big Pussy Bonpensiero on The Sopranos, has died. He was 80 years old. The actor's career also including roles in movies like A Bronx Tale, Goodfellas, and Carlito's Way. No official cause of death just yet. 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
12: Here's your AccuWeather forecast. Today, expect humid conditions with periods of rain and the possibility of a thunderstorm. These thunderstorms could lead to flash flooding and localized damaging wind gusts. The high temperature will reach 80 degrees. Tonight, there will be widely separated thunderstorms in the evening. Otherwise, it will be mostly cloudy and humid with a low of 64 degrees. Tomorrow will be mostly cloudy with a high of 78 degrees. With the AccuWeather forecast, I'm meteorologist Jason Caterina for News Talk 1480 WHBC.
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18: 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Here's Bob Foudy and his son, Tyler.
19: Good morning and welcome to The Money Matters radio show. I'm Bob Foudy, as always, joined by Tyler, and we are so glad that you decided to join us this morning here on the program. Tyler, how's things?
20: Things are good. Theo's got a walker now. He's got both hands on it and trying to walk. He can't quite figure it out, but he sure does love to be upright.
19: By September, he'll be walking at 10 months old, which is about the age that Bobby walked. Mom and I were talking about that last night, and it was quite the picture of him standing there with his little caddy holding on to it. Mm-hmm. And yeah, you could see he's pretty steady, so it won't be long until he's off and
20: bipedal, as they say.
19: Bipedal. Hey, what are we talking about this morning here on the program?
20: Well, Dad, I've got a lot to talk about, but I want to start with a report from the Employee Benefit Research Institute, or EBRI. And, you know, it's no secret that retirement planning can be overwhelming. And even people who've done everything right can suddenly have more questions than answers.
19: See it every day, right?
20: I mean, every day, almost an alarming amount. But what's, I think, worth considering and why I want to talk about it this morning is that an increasing number of retirees and pre-retirees are sitting down with a financial advisor for the very first time, according to this report from the EBRI. And what they found is there are some very common questions that are asked in these meetings. So to start off the show, I think it would be interesting or worth the time at the very least to go over a few of these questions. So Dad, before I dive into these questions, I want to give our audience a little bit more context on why I think this topic is so important. Now, this report from the Employee Benefit Research Institute found that nearly half of all retirees want guidance on how saving and investing, on how to save and invest after leaving their workplace retirement plan. About one third want advice on what to do with the money in their former employer plan. Nearly 3 in 10 want a withdrawal strategy that turns their savings into retirement income. And retirees are also seeking help with taxes, long-term care planning, debt reduction, and estate planning. So, I mean, it is a lot of things going on. And when I say you suddenly have more questions than answers, it's because you know, in my opinion, you're kind of lulled to sleep over the years of, oh, just save in the 401k. Don't worry about it. The market goes up over time. You'll be fine.
19: And haven't needed an advisor.
20: And nobody's ever talked to you about how to create income, the risks of long-term care planning, the risks of taxes and estate plan, all these things that I just mentioned. So, Dad, with that context, I'm going to hit you with some of these questions. You got anything to add before we jump in?
19: Well, I would just say not one of the things that you talked about in the report from the Employee Benefit Research Institute surprises me. I mean, these are questions that we get on the regular from people who visit with us after coming to an educational event, a dinner seminar, people who call in from the radio show. They all have concerns and questions that are very similar to what you just covered. So, yeah, let's fire through these questions, and I'll do my best to try to answer them.
20: So one common question is whether someone should move their old 401k into an IRA. So, Dad, what's your thoughts on that?
19: Well, I have a saying, when you're not at your employer, your 401k shouldn't be at your employer. So I would tell you that should definitely be a major consideration.
20: Why would that be such a major consideration? Why do you have that saying and that wisdom?
19: Well, if you think about it, your 401k plan has a menu of investments that have been pre-selected, probably by the company. And those investments sometimes are not as robust, are not as, maybe the offerings aren't as rich, I'll use that term, as they could be outside of the plan. Gives you a lot more opportunity for diversification, different styles of investment management, et cetera, outside of the plan.
20: So you're going to be in Hilton Head here in a few weeks with Mom, and it's kind of like when you go to a really nice seafood place and Mom goes, well, I want chicken. Well, Carrie, you should have said you wanted to go to a chicken restaurant.
19: Yeah, don't not go to a seafood house and order chicken. Exactly. But yeah, more flexibility, more diversification opportunity. Of course, you know, you want to make sure that you're understanding cost and you're weighing those options. But I'll stand by that. When you're not at your employer, your 401k shouldn't be there either.
20: Now, another major question is whether their savings will actually last through retirement. So how do you go about answering that question? I don't think it's as black and white as yes or no.
19: Yeah, no, I think it's the number one concern of everyone retiring today. Have I saved enough? Is my money invested properly to ensure that I'm not going to outlive my assets? So, you know, that doesn't surprise me at all. You know, what I would say, Tyler, is I have found that a lot of retirees ask it maybe a little bit differently. They say, how much money can I withdraw each year from what I've saved without running out of money? We've talked about this on the program at length. You know, a lot of advisors out there, a lot of brokers out there say, well, it's really easy. You just use this old dyed-in-the-wool 4% rule as a starting point for retirement withdrawals. But here's my pushback to that. Here's my problem. It's inefficient. The 4% rule doesn't plan for life's what ifs. It doesn't think about the impacts of significant inflation. It doesn't think about fees a lot of times. It certainly doesn't account for the thought of taxes or increased taxes. So, you know, there's just a lot of variables there, but the biggest thing is it's not efficient. And I can think of just case study after case study, client after client that we've been able to paint that picture for, and it becomes very, very evident to them very, very quickly that that 4% withdrawal rule may not be the best approach, one size fits all, if you will.
20: I mean, just off the top of my head, I feel like I've got at least five different examples that I could rattle off here of people who,
19: right on,
20: we changed their mindset out of that 4% rule. And what it allowed us to do is actually give them the amount of income they need to live their retirement comfortably, but also have a big portion that's retained and allows them flexibility for
19: growth,
20: extra travel, growth,
19: you offset know, inflation,
20: the fun things, yep, that make retirement worth it.
19: Yep.
20: Because, I mean, if you're just going to live paycheck to paycheck, you might as well have just kept working.
19: Well, and everybody's situation is so different. To just assign a, you know, old rule, I'll call it even somewhat of an outdated rule, of, hey, just a 4% withdrawal rule works for everybody.
20: It's lazy.
19: It's lazy. It borders on malpractice.
20: Dad, many people also ask, when should they start taking Social Security benefits? Now, I know that you have a very particular pathway for your own Social Security, but that coincides with how long you're going to work. So why don't you give everybody that insight and explain why you're choosing the pathway you're choosing?
19: Well, I see too many people who just arbitrarily associate starting Social Security with a birthday, meaning, hey, I turned 65, my buddy filed for Social Security at 62, that's what my parents did. Hey, I'm 65, I'm going to retire, so I'm going to naturally just file for my Social Security. But remember, everybody's Social Security full retirement age is somewhat different because it's based on the year in which you were born.
20: And full retirement age at 65, that hasn't been the case for years.
19: A long, long, long time. I mean, you take someone like me born in 1962, full retirement age for me is age 67. So it's different for everybody, and Social Security is not a one-size-fits-all solution. It's also maybe the only solution in your retirement income aspect that has a built-in cost of living adjustment tied to it. So I think understanding your options, developing a Social Security optimization strategy, and knowing how it fits in the big plan of things is really, really important. And Tyler, really quick, the other mistake I see people making, especially married couples, is they tend to think about Social Security through a singular lens. I think when you think about Social Security, you think about optimizing Social Security, you want to look at how can we optimize that by having a strategy that benefits us as a couple.
20: Which is why you're choosing to wait till 70. You're planning on working. You'll get those delayed retirement credits. It'll increase mom's benefit, protect her for when after right. you're gone. It just, again, there's so many factors to put into your plan when it comes to Social Security. Yep. Now, Dad, last question I have here, and it is a very common one inside this report, is whether a Roth conversion makes sense for an individual's situation.
19: Well, I'll answer that this way. Roth conversions, in my mind, are a really great tool. But it is true that Roth conversions can affect taxes. It can affect your Medicare premiums. It can affect Social Security taxation. But again, the flip side of that is, done right, they can be one of the most powerful tools that a lot of us as retirees or pre-retirees have at our disposal to combat the lifetime tax exposure that we all have because of how we saved for retirement in pre-tax accounts such as 403Bs, 401Ks, IRAs, deferred comp, and the like. So as I always say, I think the first step to understanding anything is to be able to identify whether it's friend or foe. Do I have a tax problem? If I do, what is the risk associated around that tax problem? How does it actually pertain to me? And Tyler, we have the easiest way for people to understand that, to become more informed, to become more educated. And all you have to do as you're listening this morning is to head over to our website, nhwealth.biz, and you're going to see a little tab up at the top that says something to the effect of tax impact analysis. You're going to click on that, and you're going to have some information that pops up. Very quick, very easy to go through. You're going to pop in some information, and literally in the blink of an eye, you're going to learn how much of what you've saved for retirement in these pre-tax retirement accounts doesn't belong to you. It belongs to your silent partner, the IRS.
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10: 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We're off to our first break of the morning. Keep it here. Don't touch that dial. 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
20: 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My name is Tyler Foudy, and as always, I am here with my father, Bob. This morning, we are going to be discussing one that I've been wanting to do for a long time. We've done it before, but I always feel like it is a segment of retirement planning that doesn't get enough conversation. So I'm always ready and rearing to go when we have this conversation scheduled. And it's the fact that retirement is fundamentally different for women, not because women are less capable. I mean, that's not what I'm trying to say at all, but because the math is different. Women live longer. They're more likely to spend years managing their finances alone. They face higher healthcare costs over a longer timeline. And in too many cases, the retirement plan that worked beautifully for two people falls apart the moment that one of them is gone. A recent survey found that around 2/3 of women do not feel confident about their retirement planning abilities. And yet, over half of all women will, at some point, bear sole responsibility for their household's finances. Those two facts sitting side by side should concern all of us.

0: You really said a mouthful there, Tyler. And I want everyone to know this morning as they're listening, this isn't a show just for the ladies out there. If you're a husband listening right now, this might be one of the most important hours that you will spend listening to this program all year. Because the decisions that you make, the decisions that you and your wife make together today, whether it's about Social Security timing, about survivor benefits, how income is structured, taxes, those decisions are going to determine whether your wife is financially secure or she is financially vulnerable after you're gone. And as a husband, I can tell you the last thing I want for my wife after I'm gone is for her to be financially vulnerable. It's my job to make sure that she's going to be okay.
1: Now, what we're describing is something that we see in our office at least once a week. I mean, it is mind-boggling how often that this happens. Smart, loving couples who planned well for retirement together, but never planned for retirement alone. Now, you might hear me say that and say, well, yeah, I'm going to retire with my significant other. I wouldn't retire and get a divorce. Again, that's not what I'm saying.
0: It happens.
1: What happens when one of you are gone, whether it's your choice or it's your time? If you'd like to know exactly where your plan stands from the surviving spouse's perspective, we're offering a complimentary survivor scenario review. And to claim that, all you have to do is give us a call at 1-800-270-8828 or visit us online at nhwealth.biz. There's no cost, there's no obligation, just clarity on the questions that matter most.
0: Whether you're a woman planning for your own future or perhaps a couple who wants to make sure both of you can help be protected, today's show is going to give you the framework to do exactly that. So give us a call this morning at 1-800-270-8828 or visit us on the web at nhwealth.biz. That's B-I-Z, nhwealth.biz to get started. Tyler, let's talk about the day that everything changes.
1: Well, it's a reality that most retirement plans do not adequately prepare for. When one spouse passes away, and statistically in most married couples, the husband dies first, the financial plan, the financial picture doesn't just shift. It can actually collapse. Research found that a widow's total income drops on average about 37% when their husband dies. Another study from the University of Chicago found that net worth drops by an average of $160,000 at the death of a first spouse. And a separate study from the TIAA Institute reported that the poverty rate among widowed women over the age of 65 is 15.5% compared to the 10.3% for individuals over 65. That's all individuals over the age of 65.
0: Well, Tyler, when I hear you say that, and I'm sure people listening this morning may have the same question, how is this income lost? Where does this drop in income actually occur? And if you really just stop and think about it, it's really very simple. It starts with Social Security. You see, when one spouse dies, the household goes from receiving two checks to just now receiving one. And remember, the way it works is the surviving spouse keeps the higher of the two benefits. But that smaller check, it vanishes entirely. It's gone. So give me an example. If the husband was receiving $2,800 a month, and the wife was receiving $1,600 a month, the household now loses her check, $1,600 a month, or the equivalent of $19,200 a year just that quick, overnight. If the husband's pension didn't include a survivor benefit, guess what, Tyler, or only pays a 50% survivor benefit, there's another significant hit. Now we're talking real money.
1: And then comes the tax penalty. You know, unfortunately, in our country, the tax code is heavily favored towards married individuals and penalizes us for being either single or widowed. Now, in the year after the spouse dies, the survivor shifts from filing jointly to filing single. The standard deduction is roughly cut in half. The 12% bracket, which covered the couple up to about $100,000, now tops out around $50,000 for a single filer. This is what they call the widow's tax penalty. And it falls disproportionately on women because women, on average, live 5.3 years longer than men. I mean, it's simple. As I said earlier in the show, it's the math of it. It's simple algebra. I mean, if you have $1 million IRA and the RMDs at age 85 are alone north of 59,000, which if you were to go look at the RMD chart and do that math, you would come up with that same answer. And then you add in Social Security and maybe a pension, you're staring the 24% bracket in the face on less income than you had when your spouse was still here.
0: And this was real.
1: And it was something that you were in the 12% bracket before.
0: Very real.
1: You're paying double the tax percentage when you have roughly a third, roughly two-thirds of the income.
0: Yeah.
1: And it is just, in my opinion, borderline criminal that that can go on.
0: Well, I'll pile on here, Tyler. Here's what makes it worse. That penalty that you just described, that situation that you just described, that doesn't last for just 1 year. It lasts for the rest of that survivor's life. On average, as you said, about 5.3 years longer for a woman than a man, right? So that means every year of filing single means narrower brackets. It means narrower thresholds for Social Security taxation, lower thresholds for Medicare surcharges. It just goes on and on and on. But here's the kicker. Those required minimum distributions, RMDs, and I stress that word required, they don't get readjusted. They are the same amount both of you had to take, but now as a single filer, guess what? You find yourself in a higher tax bracket. The bills don't shrink to match the income. The mortgage doesn't care that there's one person in the house instead of two. The electric bill doesn't care that there's one person in the house instead of two. Property taxes, it just all compounds. This is why you need a plan and you need to understand what it looks like for the survivor.
1: Now, we've been talking so far about how the income plan is adjusted when there's one spouse left standing.
0: Oh, I know where you're going, Tyler.
1: But there's this healthcare gap that gets wider and wider every year. You know, longevity is a blessing, but it comes with the price tag that falls more heavily on women than men. And the single biggest line item on that bill is often healthcare. Fidelity Investments projects that a healthy 65-year-old couple retiring in 2025 can expect to face approximately $345,000 in total lifetime healthcare costs. Under traditional Medicare, including premiums, deductibles, copays, dental, vision, and hearing, and that's not a typo, $345,000.
0: That number's up for 2026 and expected to go higher next year.
1: I'm sure it is. And the craziest thing about that is that $345,000 doesn't include long-term care. Now, think about what happens when one spouse passes and the other lives another 10 to 15 years. The surviving spouse, most often the wife, faces a continuation of rising expenses on a reduced income. Medicare Part B premiums, which are currently about $203 a month, climb every year. I think they've inflated historically at about 2.6% annually. Supplemental insurance premiums increase with age, and prescription costs don't go down just because your spouse is gone.
0: You really brought something up there that I think deserves to be just touched on, and it was that none of those costs, that $345,000, includes the cost of long-term care. And Tyler, I believe that's because it's a subject, it's a risk, if you will, that nobody wants to talk about. I definitely wanted to bring that up because it's really important that you understand that. Now, unfortunately, we are pushing up against our second break of the morning, and Tyler and I just have so much more to share with you this morning. Tyler, why don't we jump off to that second break, and when we come back, we'll maybe kind of pick up a little bit on this healthcare gap and finish that segment of the show. What do you say?
1: Sounds good to me.
0: It's Saturday morning. You're in tune with the Money Matters Radio Show. We'll be right back after this quick break.
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0: Welcome back, and thanks for joining us this morning here on the Money Matters Radio Show. I'm Bob Foudy, and as always, Tyler and I are here each and every Saturday morning just after the top of the hour, 8 a.m. on Canton's own 1480 WHBC. Now, before the break, we were discussing something that we call the healthcare gap. And Tyler was mentioning how that healthcare gap gets wider and wider every year. And Tyler, we left off on the risk that nobody wants to talk about. Very few people have a plan for. That's long-term care. And let me just say this before we go into this example. This space has changed so much in the last 3 to 5 years. Traditional long-term care planning has really went by the wayside. But we've seen the industry really step up with some really innovative, some really unique ideas and strategies that really, I think, are reshaping the opportunity to protect ourselves from the cost of long-term care insurance.
1: I mean, we have a client who would be uninsurable with traditional either life insurance or long-term care because of a diagnosis that he has. But with some of these strategies that Dad was alluding to, we were able to get him
0: preferred.
1: Actually a preferred risk class is what they call it, not, health class. So it's not the typical, pee in a cup and take your blood work kind of
0: typical
1: testing.
0: Life insurance or long-term care underwriting.
1: What they're doing is they're testing for your risk of needing long-term care based on your mobility and your cognitive ability. So through those channels, we're able to get a lot of people underwritten and have some sort of coverage for long-term care where in the traditional field they may not. So Dad, I'm glad you brought up that changing landscape.
0: Right. Well, listen, let's look at an example here. And I'm going to create just a hypothetical character here. We're going to call her Barbara, and we're going to say that Barbara is 78. She's sharp as a tack. She's living by herself in her own home that her and her husband had shared for 30 years. Then one morning, she's in the kitchen. She catches her foot on a rug and she falls. Now, nothing life-threatening here, but enough to make it clear that maybe she's getting to the point where she needs to be a little bit more careful. Maybe, thinking about, gosh, am I really safe to be in my home by myself going into the future? So she talks about this with her family. And the family agrees that they need to start making some calls. And that's when they realize what reality looks like. An assisted living facility, the monthly cost in this assisted living facility, Tyler, is more than Barbara's entire Social Security check.
1: Well, I mean, I think the average in Ohio for a fully private skilled care facility is somewhere north of $10,000, not quite to $11,000.
0: Yeah. Here, just we're talking, you know, assisted living. You know, so you think about a private room in a nursing home. I mean, now we're talking about burning through your retirement savings at warp speed, right? And when I paint this picture, this isn't a picture that I'm painting of gloom and doom. This situation is, you know, not unusual for the majority of people as they get into their mid-70s, that they're going to need some form of long-term care before they die. Women especially, Tyler, to the point

0: That's another lost ball. Why do I even play?
1: I'm Scott Life with First Tee Canton, and honestly, you're perfect for our summer golfathon.
0: Perfect? I'm terrible.
1: That's the point. 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
0: So my terrible golf finally has a purpose? Now it goes straight.
1: Join us for the First Tee Canton Summer Golfathon and help us impact the next generation, one swing at a time. 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
2: Pay for care that can cost more per year than most retirees are earning. If there's one area where a single woman, a widow, is most at risk, right? It's where their retirement plans can fall short. It's here. Not because the risk is invisible, but because the cost, Tyler, the cost is so staggering that people look away from it rather than plan for it.
3: Now, Dad, you mentioned that most people don't understand that difference between Medicare and Medicaid. Now, Medicaid will only step in and start to cover this if you have no other assets. So
2: correct.
3: They're looking to essentially, for all intents and purposes, have you spend yourself broke before they step in and start to cover these expenses.
2: Well, yeah, it's a series of choices, right? So, hey, Medicare's not going to pay. So are you going to private pay? Are you going to pay through some type of long-term care insurance? Or are you going to need Medicaid? And now we could be in a spend-down situation.
3: Now, what does all of these things we've been talking about this morning mean in practical terms? Well, it means that women's retirement plans need to account for longer, more expensive health care, and that is happening over an increased timeline. So what can you do or what can we do about all of this? The good news is there are strategies, specific actionable strategies, that can meaningfully help change the outcome.
2: You know, for married couples, Tyler, as an example, the higher earner Social Security claiming decision.
3: You alluded to this earlier.
2: I did. Shouldn't be, let me say it this way, shouldn't be a personal choice. It's a survivor benefit decision. It's a couple's decision. When the higher earner delays claiming, they don't just increase their own monthly check, but as you mentioned, you know, they permanently set a higher floor for the survivor benefit. So that's an amount or a benefit the remaining spouse is going to depend on for the rest of her life. Every year of the delay between full retirement age and 70 adds approximately about 8% per year to that benefit. Now, I want you to understand that's not an investment return. It's a structural increase to a government-backed, as I mentioned earlier, inflation-adjusted income stream, and here's the story, that lasts as long as you do. It lasts for your entire life. So what I'm saying here, this could end up meaning tens of thousands of additional dollars in income for our wives over the course of her widowhood. I mean, it is one of the most powerful forms of longevity insurance, Tyler, that I know of, and here's the best part about it. It's the only type of insurance you're not going to pay a penny in premium dollars for.
3: Now, if one spouse has a pension, the survivor benefit election matters just as much. Many pensions offer a choice between higher monthly payments with no survivor benefit or slightly reduced payments that continue in whole or in part to the surviving spouse. That decision is often irrevocable. Choose the wrong option, and the surviving spouse could lose that income permanently. The math on this isn't a decision, or the math on this is a decision that deserves careful analysis, not a quick checkbox on a form during your last week of work. And there's even more strategies that pertain to that pension. For example, a lot of times you can replicate the exact same payout that the pension is offering through dealing directly with an insurance company rather than through the organization of your pension. And what that means is you retain control of the assets. So whether you choose a joint benefit or a single benefit, if you don't live long enough to enjoy all of the lump sum dollar amount that your pension entitles you to, it can go to somebody that you care about.

0: So
1: you're just talking about rolling over that pension if it's an option and setting up your own kind of personal pension, your own income stream.
0: With an insurance company. And it's really a powerful tool for those people who say, you know, I don't know how long I'm going to be here. I don't know how long my wife's going to be here, but I don't want these pension dollars to just be gone. Mm-hmm. If we're only here for a short period of time.
1: Good point. Good point. Tyler, there's one more strategy that I think deserves some attention here. Let me bounce this idea off of you, and I'd love to hear your comment. What do you think about Roth conversion as, I'll call it, survivor protection? You know where I'm going here?
0: Yeah.
1: What's your thoughts on that?
0: I mean, when couples convert traditional IRA money to a Roth, while both spouses are alive and filing jointly, they pay taxes at lower married rates. Once that money is in a Roth, it doesn't count as taxable income when the surviving spouse withdraws it. So it doesn't trigger the Social Security tax torpedo. It doesn't push their Medicare premiums higher. And it doesn't get compressed into those brutal single filer brackets. Done strategically in the years before RMDs begin, Roth conversions can help meaningfully soften the widow's penalty. And that's the very penalty we talked about earlier. It's one of the most effective tools available, and it's one that benefits the surviving spouse, in my opinion, the most of all.
1: Here's the great part about all this. The best part about these survivor benefit choices is that we basically can model all these different choices for a pre-retiree, for a retiree, where they can see in black and white which one is the best choice, what is the best option for them. So it doesn't get any better than that.
0: We do it every day. We've invested in some pretty slick pieces of software to model those choices and weigh the strengths and weaknesses of certain decisions on our plan. It's super easy to start that process for the client. I mean, me and you and Dylan, Caden, and the gang, I mean, it's not so easy for us because we've got to do a lot of work to show you that. But it's easy for you to get that process started. All you need to do is pick up the phone, dial 1-800-270-8828. Again, that telephone number is 1-800-270-8828 and ask for your survivor benefit analysis. And like you said, Dad, we can very easily model the choices we make to see in black and white, how does this benefit my spouse when I'm gone?
1: Well, Tyler, we are going to take our last break of the morning. When we come back, we're going to talk about the benefit that many divorced women don't know they have. Don't touch that dial. Tyler and I are coming right back after this quick break. It's Saturday morning. You're in tune with the Money Matters Radio Show. We will be right back.
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0: Welcome back to the Money Matters Radio Show. My name is Tyler Foudy, and as always, I am here with my father, Bob. This morning, we have been discussing the retirement risks that nobody talks to women about. You know, we've discussed here on the show this morning that women face a retirement that is structurally harder than the one most men will experience, not because of poor planning, but because of the math surrounding retirement planning. Women live an average of 5.3 years longer than their male counterparts, which means their savings have to stretch further. Their healthcare costs run higher, and the overwhelming majority will spend some portion of their retirement managing their finances alone. We've talked through some recent research and reports published by many different outlets, and we have really been discussing the widow's penalty, how to choose your survivor benefits, and ultimately, how can that help protect you from this next scary chapter of your retirement where you're essentially going at it alone?
1: You know, you said something there that was really important. It really is just math. And to every math equation, there is a formula that offers a solution. And I think that's exactly what we're talking about today. And you can either get in front of that, or you can choose to wait till it happens and then find yourself in more of a crisis mode, right? But what I want to do as we start to wrap up the show this morning, Tyler, is I want to talk about the benefit that a lot of divorced women don't know they have. And, you know, even Grandma Judy, this was a benefit that she didn't realize she had until we pointed it out to her. And then it was really financially beneficial to her. She couldn't believe that this could be the case. I don't want to say that she called me a liar, but she wasn't quite sure that I was giving her advice using all my faculties.
0: She's not the most tactful individual.
1: No, but she sure has benefited from that increase in income. So let's talk a little bit about that benefit that a lot of divorced women don't know that they really have in their back pocket.
0: Well, I'm glad that you bring this up, Dad, because a lot of this show has been towards a surviving spouse, and we haven't really talked about single ladies going into retirement on their own.
1: Yeah.
0: What I think would be beneficial, and I agree with you, is to talk about something that could change the financial picture for a significant number of women listening right now. You know, studies show that more and more older couples are choosing to end long-term marriages. A term that has been coined to describe this trend is a gray divorce.
1: Now, sad but true.
0: If you were married for at least 10 years before divorcing, and you're currently unmarried and at least 62 years old, you may be eligible to claim Social Security benefits based on your ex-spouse's earnings record, up to 50% of his full retirement benefit age.
1: And Tyler, here's the part that surprises everyone, including Grandma Judy, when I told her. Claiming on your ex-spouse's record does not reduce his benefit by a single penny. Let me say this again, okay? Claiming on your ex-spouse's record does not reduce his benefit by a single penny. It doesn't notify him. It doesn't send him an alert. He doesn't even know, no effect on him.
0: Now, there is something that used to be able to do, and this is one thing that Grandma Judy definitely benefited from, but they've since kind of closed that loophole. But Grandma Judy actually filed on her late husband Shorty's record.
1: Her second husband.
0: Waited for her retirement benefit to reach 70 because it'd be a little higher, refiled on her own work record. But then when Pop passed, that's my mom's dad, she refiled off of his work record. So she's claimed Social Security three different times and got a higher check each of the three times. Now, they've changed that rule a little bit. If your ex-spouse has passed away, you are eligible for survivor benefits equal to 100% of his benefit. But remarriage after 60 is the kicker that doesn't disqualify you. If you got married when you were in your 30s, got divorced and then remarried in your 50s, and that spouse is still alive, that kind of complicates things a bit. But if you got remarried after 60, it doesn't disqualify you from their benefits, which is hugely impactful for a lot of women out there.
1: Yeah, and I think it's important to know, just to pick up what I was talking about there, Tyler, before you jumped in with great information, is, you know, this doesn't affect the current spouse's benefit either. So all these claims that we're talking about are completely independent. So if your ex-spouse has passed away, yeah, it's just what Tyler said. You may be eligible for survivor benefits equal

0: equal to 100% of his benefit, and remarriage after age 60 doesn't necessarily disqualify you. Really great tag there, Ty. Thanks for saying that and jumping in on that, because that's really, really important.
1: You know, for a woman who has spent years out of the workforce raising children, building her husband's career while putting her own earning years on hold, the divorced spouse Social Security benefit can be the difference between a stable retirement and a precarious one. If this could apply to you or to a woman in your life, it's absolutely worth looking into. Now, Dad, I want to start to wrap up today's show. I mean, we've got through our main content and we've got some closing notes I want to share, but here's what I hope stays with you all from today's show. Women do not face a harder retirement because of anything that they did wrong. They face it because they live longer, because the tax code penalizes surviving spouses, and because healthcare costs compound over more years, and, you know, ultimately, because too many retirement plans are built for two people and not often stress tested for one. Every one of those challenges are manageable with the right plan. Delaying the higher earning Social Security, choosing the right survivor benefit from your pension, converting IRA money to Roth while both spouses are alive and filing jointly, planning for healthcare costs that could stretch over decades, and knowing whether you're eligible for divorced spouse benefits. These aren't small details. They're the decisions that determine whether the surviving spouse or the woman who is managing her finances alone is spending her retirement with confidence or with worry. And every one of them can be addressed before it's too late.
0: 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Let's make sure your plan is as strong for one as it is for two.
1: Your retirement is too important, and for some of us too long, to leave the hardest questions unasked. Dad, we've got a few minutes here. I think we could do a question or two in the Money Matters mailbag. So what do you say we hop over there for a quick question?
0: Tyler, we certainly could do that. And let me just say, if you're retired, planning on retiring in the near future, I want to send you over to our website. Again, nhwealth.biz. This fall, we are hosting tons of educational events, dinner seminars. We've got the whole calendar there. Just click on attend an event. We would love to see you out at one of our many events this fall. Tyler, with that, let's head over to the Money Matters mailbag and answer a question or two.
1: All right, Dad, here is our first and last question this morning. Are rental properties a good source of income for my retirement?
0: Well, Tyler, I think, you know, when we talk about rentals, we're talking about real estate in the big picture. You know, we have a lot of clients who have been very, very successful in building out a real estate portfolio of rental properties. Now, I will tell you, as over the years, as I've sat back and I've watched this and I've observed this, that doesn't come without some sacrifice. That doesn't come without a lot of hard work. That doesn't come without a few middle of the night phone calls that my heat's out or I've got a leak. But I can tell you that done right, I think rental properties can be a great way to diversify one's portfolio. And I think it can be a great way to incorporate some what I call one of those additional streams of retirement income. Well, that's a wrap for this week's edition of the Money Matters Radio Show. Thank you so much for joining Tyler and I this morning. Hey, we won't be with you next week because it's the Hall of Fame

0: trade, but we will be back on the 15th with a brand new show. 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Enjoy the Hall of Fame ceremonies, but most importantly, Canton, you know the drill. 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Tyler and I will see you back here on Saturday, August 15th, 8 a.m. right after the news, top of the hour.
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3: 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Any references to protection, safety, or lifetime income generally refer to fixed insurance products, never securities or investments. Insurance guarantees are backed by the financial strength and claims-paying abilities of the issuing carrier. This radio show is intended for informational purposes only. It is not intended to be used as the sole basis for any financial decisions, nor should it be construed as advice designed to meet the particular needs of an individual's situation. Nor is it intended to be a projection of current or future performance or indication of future results. Purchases are subject to suitability. This requires a review of an investor's objective, risk tolerance, and time horizon. Investing always involves risk and possible loss of capital. New Horizon Wealth Management is not permitted to offer, and no statement made during this show shall constitute tax or legal advice. Our firm is not affiliated with or endorsed by the U.S. government or any governmental agency. The information and opinions contained herein provided by third parties have been obtained from sources believed to be reliable, but accuracy and completeness cannot be guaranteed by New Horizon Wealth Management. This radio show is a paid placement.
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7: President Trump again calls off a planned large-scale strike against Iran. I'm Ann Carrick, Fox News. The president citing new progress toward a potential agreement with the Iranian regime. Fox's Rebecca Castor in Washington.
8: This was set to be one of the largest bombing campaigns against Iran to date, but now the president is signaling a peace deal could be close. He wrote on Truth Social, the USA is locked and loaded and ready to go against Iran. Despite this, we have just been asked by Iran and other Middle Eastern countries to hold off any attack and that the perimeters of a deal has been agreed to. This would include the immediate, complete, and total opening of the Hormuz Strait and an end to Iran's nuclear threat. I have agreed to cancel the attack, subject to being able to rapidly make a deal. According to Axios, one of those Middle Eastern allies who asked President Trump to hold off on further strikes was the Saudi Crown Prince.
7: The White House confirms the president spoke by phone with the Saudi Crown Prince as Saudi Arabia and the other countries in the region call on the U.S. to de-escalate the conflict. Multiple people are dead, others injured after a shooting in Idaho. Fox's Chanley Painter with the latest.
8: The FBI and Idaho police are investigating a mass shooting near an In-N-Out Burger. It happened Saturday in Twin Falls. Three people were killed and at least seven others were hurt. Police say the shooter is also dead. No word on a motive.
7: Police are waiting to release the exact number killed until all of next of kin are notified. Russia launched another over

0: Night barrage of ballistic missiles and drones at Ukraine's capital Kyiv, killing at least 9 people and injuring more than 30. The attack comes just 2 days after another major Russian strike killed at least 10 people across Ukraine. President Volodymyr Zelensky again urging the United States to provide more Patriot air defense systems as the war shows no sign of easing. 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
2: Here's your AccuWeather forecast. Today, expect humid conditions with periods of rain and the possibility of a thunderstorm. These thunderstorms could lead to flash flooding and localized damaging wind gusts. The high temperature will reach 80 degrees. Tonight, there will be widely separated thunderstorms in the evening. Otherwise, it will be mostly cloudy and humid with a low of 64 degrees. Tomorrow will be mostly cloudy with a high of 78 degrees. With the AccuWeather forecast, I'm meteorologist Jason Caterina for News Talk 1480 WHBC.
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0: Welcome to the Haven of Rest program. We're so glad you joined us. We trust that this time together will be a blessing to you. You'll hear some of the ways that God is working through Haven of Rest Ministries and how lives of homeless and spiritually destitute people are being impacted for the kingdom of God. Founded in 1943, Haven of Rest is a non-denominational Christian outreach whose doors are open to any person regardless of race, color, creed, or social standing. This ministry is supported entirely by voluntary contributions from individuals, churches, businesses, and other organizations who share a common desire to help meet the physical, emotional, and spiritual needs of men, women, and children who are in desperate circumstances. We now invite you to listen and hear more about what's happening at Haven of Rest.
1: Thank you, Carl. This is Jeff Kaiser, Executive Director of Haven of Rest Ministries, welcoming you to our Haven of Rest radio broadcast. Jim, very shortly, we will be having one of our staff members share about a special event coming up here on Thursday.
2: Reverend Kaiser, we're going to have Mike Solosky on the radio with us. Mike's been on the radio before. He is our donor relations coordinator, and he's going to be sharing with us about our canned food drive happening this week.

0: Well, Jim, this morning here we have Mike Salosky with us on the radio broadcast. Mike, welcome to the broadcast.
1: Glad to be here. Thanks for asking me.
2: Well, Mike, it's exciting to have you on because we have a big event happening this Thursday, and we want our listeners to be aware of it. Could you maybe give a quick overview of what's going to be going on this Thursday?
1: This Thursday, there are six Chick-fil-A restaurants. They would be Macedonia, Chapel Hill, Fairlawn, Dressler Road in North Canton, the new Chick-fil-A on North Main Street in North Canton, and Maslin, that are all doing a canned food drive for us. And we're going to have volunteers at those locations. And if people take two cans of food, vegetables or fruit, we'll give them a coupon that will be good for a free Chick-fil-A breakfast sandwich. And we get all that food. So it's a real blessing. Chick-fil-A benefits because they get people coming in their doors that maybe have never tried it before. We are blessed by the canned food, and then people actually get something for their donation, the breakfast sandwich.
0: Well, you know, Mike, this Chick-fil-A has been going on for many years. I remember when you approached, I think it was the owner at the Akron location, that kind of started things, isn't it?
1: Yes, the Cuyahoga Falls location, Eric has been the owner there. What happened was, as I recall, Jeff, there was a material gift receipt that came in, and I'm donor relations, so I had to, well, I wanted to follow up because he had donated a bunch of sandwiches, and they had just opened and donated a bunch of chicken sandwiches.
0: Yes.
1: And I called and thanked him. I got him on the phone, said, oh, I've been meaning to get in touch with you. So he came in for a tour, had lunch, and out of that came the idea of let's do a canned food drive. And the first year, I remember it was just under 1,000 pounds of food that was collected. It was 900 and some pounds at that one location. And since then, it's expanded now to six locations. That was 18 years ago, because 1 year we didn't do it because of COVID.
0: Yes.
1: But we've done it for 17 years there.
2: And I think what a wonderful partnership. And we've had a lot of groups that will do canned food drives for us in the past. Chick-fil-A has been a wonderful one with the amount that comes in. But I think also of the importance that food plays in the ministry here at Haven of Rest.
1: Right.
2: And with the amount of food that they're able to bring in, how that, in a very real way, to use a phrase, sets the table for the ministry that goes on here. Speak a little bit to that, of how you've seen food used in ministry here at Haven of Rest and your parts to help bring it in.
1: Wow. Wow. And none of us can go very long without eating, especially in the United States. I don't know about you guys, but I probably eat more than I need to, but I don't know. That is one of the blessings God gives us. But there are people in our communities that really struggle with that. And years ago, I gave the evening chapel message here. And I remember there was a man with two young boys with him. They were probably 8 and 10, and seated in the back. Not the typical guy that would be here for an evening chapel message. And then they went downstairs for supper, and I asked the staff about him, and they said, well, apparently they're going through a tough time right now, and they need a free meal. And they had done that for several evenings. So that's an example, just one small example of somebody that's been helped by meals here. And I give tours all the time, and I have had people say to me, 20 years ago, I came here for meals, or I got clothing, or whatever the services were. There's a nurse practitioner, I'll never forget her, saying how she pushed her daughter over here, who's now 21. 20 years ago, she was one when she was pushing her in her stroller for meals at the Haven of Rest. And now she's a nurse practitioner and on her feet, doing quite well. But 20 years ago, she was a struggling young mother, and that's another example of just ordinary people that we help that come here for a meal.
0: Well, let's talk about how does this work on Thursday? What time does it start? What do people need to bring? I know you said two canned goods. Is there specific types of canned goods that we're looking for? What time does it start? What time does it end? And just that whole day.
1: So it will start at 11 a.m. But frankly, I know sometimes people have taken the canned food there early.
0: Yes.
1: And Chick-fil-A will give them the coupon whether we're there or not. But we'll have volunteers at all those locations throughout the entire 8 hours, 11 a.m. to 7 p.m. As you'll in almost every occasion or every location, there is a table set up with a tent, and we'll have the volunteers there. You'll see, it'll be quite obvious that we're out there, and you'll see the cans probably on the table. Just walk over and hand them your cans, and we'll give you a coupon. So it's one coupon per person for two cans of food. So if you have five people and you walk up with 10 cans, you're going to get five coupons. If you're one person, you walk up with 10 cans, you're going to get one coupon.
0: Right.
1: That's what Chick-fil-A has asked us to do.
0: Yes.
1: So that's why we honor that.
2: Well, Mike, I think there's another fun layer for someone who maybe is hearing this on the radio and is like, you know what, I think I want to bring a couple of canned goods to Chick-fil-A and just to help Haven of Rest and the ministry that goes on there. Are there staff members typically at the locations that they could ask a question to if they go drop their canned goods off?
1: Yes, there are a lot of staff members. Jim Cole will be one of those. So will Reverend Jeff Kaiser. And so will I.
0: Yeah.
1: I'll be at all six that day for various lengths of time and end up at Chapel Hill at the end of the day. But yes, there will be staff members there to answer questions. But we have some material, newsletters and some other things. If they'd like one, we'd be happy to share. And we will also have a lot of volunteers there. Some of them have maybe a great knowledge of Haven of Rest because they have volunteered for a long time. But for some, this is the first time they've ever volunteered for us, so they might have very little knowledge. So, but I will say this, if we don't know the answer to your question, have them write it down and get it to me and at the end of the day, and we'll be happy to get back to them with an answer.
0: You know, Mike, working these... You know, I've been at the Cuyahoga Falls location for a long time. Jim, I'm sure you've been at certain locations. Curiosity happens a lot up at these when we're set up. Some people know about it. Other people come up and ask, what's this about? I remember one year, and Mike and Jim, I'm sure you guys have stories. We had a local college. It was it was one of the colleges in the area. It's a football team. They came up and asked, you know, what we were doing. And, you know, there's about five or six big guys. And we told them, and Mike, I couldn't believe it. They actually went over to one of the local stores and all came back with canned goods.
1: Uh-huh.
0: Made the donation. We gave them the coupon and everything. But even out of curiosity, people, what are you doing? Sometimes they will come. They will come back maybe an hour later, and they will have canned goods.
1: Yes.
0: What a blessing that is.
1: Oh, absolutely. And what an encouragement it is, too. And so...

0: We'll have our volunteers handing out the flyers, and the restaurants have thousands of flyers that they'll be handing out to their carryout and also dining in customers the week before or a few days before the event, so to kind of alert people to what's going on. And then we even have this year, for the first time, a local radio station, a Christian radio station, that's going to do public service announcements. So we're really excited about the potential this year, wondering what God's going to do, because ultimately it's all up to him. I can't wait to see what he does with this year. It seems like a lot of really positive developments.
1: So we've been getting the word out, but some folks might be hearing it about this on the radio today for the first time.
0: Right.
1: And there may be their mouth starting to salivate. They're thinking about a Chick-fil-A sandwich, and they're thinking, I got some canned goods. What would you encourage them what should they say to their friends to encourage them to come and bring a canned good and come on Thursday?
0: To bring two cans, or one of the really big institutional size cans would be fine. We'd be blessed to accept that. So yes, if by word of mouth, or social media, or however you communicate with your friends and family, if you could spread the word for us, it would be fantastic to see lines of people bringing canned food to all the different locations. And these Chick-fil-A owner operators donate those coupons to Haven of Rest. So it's costing them the price of whatever that sandwich is. Mm-hmm. And they do it sacrificially because they believe in the what we are doing in the way of helping the community. They're very giving and generous people. So we would really appreciate it if you would spread the word with all your family and friends and bring a lot of people with you.
2: Well, you know, Mike, there's a lot of things that come in cans. You go in the store, you walk down the canned good aisle, you think, oh my goodness, there's just so many things. What kind of canned goods does our kitchen really could use? And size, you know, you talk about the smaller cans, the bigger sizes. There's some benefits to both of them.
0: Yes, the benefit to the big sizes, it's easier to open. I mean, it's one big can and it's got 105 ounces or something like that in it. So it's a lot quicker, and we have volunteers that open those cans. But even the little cans, there used to be 16 ounces, now they're like 15 ounces.
2: Yes.
0: And it would be fruits or vegetables. Really, these are items that we're going to use for meals to serve people that are hungry, coming to us for a meal. So it will really make an impact on somebody.
1: Mm-hmm. And it strikes me that we can certainly take a variety, but some common ones would be like green beans and corn.
0: Sure.
1: Those are some big ones that are served at a lot of meals. Are there any other ones that our kitchen uses a lot?
0: Well, I believe they also use crushed tomatoes.
2: Yes.
0: That would be a popular one. Pork and beans is another one. The fruit side of it, we tend to get more vegetables donated, but fruit could be fruit cocktail. It could be peaches or pears. And the kitchen is very creative and does a great job of we'll bring all that back from all the different locations. It's going to be a mixture of things, and we have a fantastic volunteer coordinator who will oversee the sorting of those cans, and we'll organize that so that we have all the applesauce in one box, etc., and then bring it over to the kitchen as needed. So it's a big deal. It's a big process, and it really makes a difference in the lives of people that are struggling and can't afford a meal.
2: Well, we've all been in the kitchen when they're opening up cans.
0: Yeah.
2: You know, there are sometimes, I think, and you guys can correct me if I'm wrong, Janelle said, you know, for the smaller cans, green beans, to serve a meal, you're opening over 100 plus cans. So we have a volunteer with a special can opener machine, and that's all they're doing in the morning time is opening up all those cans and making a nice meal for our guest. So like you said, Mike, whether it's fruits, vegetables, crushed tomatoes, that's all going to the kitchen is very talented in making nice meals out of that. As we get closer to this day here on Thursday, Mike, how can our listeners pray for this event and for that day?
0: Well, first of all, we pray for safety, that everyone would be safe. that the weather would be good and that God would bless this this effort. It's truly done out of a spirit of compassion by the Chick-fil-A owners,
3: mm-hmm.
0: and our volunteers are volunteering their precious time, 2 hours of their time, usually it's 2 hours or more, to be there. And it would be a real blessing for them to see this in operation, because not all of our volunteers could be Christians. They might not be. That's not a requirement. We just want somebody that will represent Haven of Rest well, that has a heart for people and wants to help. And so we've got some business folks volunteering, and it'll be interesting to see how all this turns out this year. It's just come together so nicely. God's hand is all over this. Pray for the weather and safety and a good turnout and a lot of food. And the reason we do this, and the reason we do it in early August, is to resupply our pantry, because it's depleted over the summer months. We're using up what's usually collected during the school year, because a lot of schools or groups will collect in the fall and winter when they're thinking about it. But the summer months, people tend to think about vacation. They don't tend to think about feeding people meals. So that's why we started it in early August, and it's a great way to kickstart our supply of vegetables and fruits.
1: Well, Mike, I know our listeners are going to be praying for the event. As we wrap up our time today, share just one more time, when is it happening, where is it happening, and how can they participate?
0: August 6th, that's this Thursday, 11 a.m. to 7 p.m. at 6 Chick-fil-A locations: Macedonia, Chapel Hill, which is in Cuyahoga Falls, Fairlawn, Dressler Road in North Canton, the new restaurant, new Chick-fil-A on North Main Street in North Canton, and then Massillon. And all of those locations will have our volunteers there. You'll see a table probably out in the parking lot or near the door, and we'll have people standing there, you'll see the canned food on the table. And just don't be shy. Walk over, and we'll be happy to give you a coupon for your canned food.
2: Well, Mike, I want to thank you for being a part of the program, and I know our listeners will be praying for Thursday.
0: Thank you.

0: We'd like to thank Mike for coming on the radio today. Reverend Kaiser, it's a big undertaking to do canned food drives this, where we're working with volunteers, we're working with local businesses, the Chick-fil-A's that are hosting it. But what a blessing it is that God can put it on people's hearts to bring in these canned goods so that we can bless the folks who come into Haven of Rest.
1: Well, you know, Jim, Mike always does a wonderful job on putting this event together. It takes a lot of volunteers, a lot of staff for this, but we are excited to see what God does on Thursday. Want to thank our listeners for tuning in this morning. This is Jeff Kaiser. Thank you for being with us today, and we look forward to being back with you next Sunday at the same time on this station. And now a closing word from our announcer, Carl Miller.
2: You've been listening to the Haven of Rest program. Thank you for joining us this morning and for your continuing prayerful support of Haven of Rest. 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And when you write, be sure to send along your prayer request. Haven of Rest staff gather each day for a time of prayer, and they count it a privilege to go before the Lord on your behalf. Address your letter to Haven of Rest Ministries, Post Office Box 547, Akron, Ohio, 44309, 0547. Once again, that address is Haven of Rest Ministries, Post Office Box 547, Akron, Ohio, 44309-0547. Or you may prefer to reach through the website havenofrest.org. And tune in at this same time each week to hear more news about the Christ-centered programs offered at the Haven of Rest to the homeless and despairing people in this community. Until then, remember our Lord's words, "Inasmuch as you have done it unto the least of these, my brethren, did it unto me."

0: crashes on Paul Stevens. At least three people killed, seven others hurt. This in a shooting Saturday at an In-N-Out Burger restaurant in Twin Falls, Idaho. The shooter is dead, according to police. President Trump posting on Truth Social last night. He's holding off on ordering any new strikes on Iran, saying the Middle East allies reached out and reached the parameters of a deal to end the conflict.
1: Trump added the emerging deal would include the immediate, complete, and total opening of the Strait of Hormuz and an end to Iran's nuclear threat.
0: And that's Fox's Chan Lee Painter. Wildfires still burning in the state of Washington.
2: I declared a statewide emergency and a statewide burn ban because we've heard how challenging the situation is and how challenging we expect it to be, especially this weekend with extremely high winds.
0: Washington Governor Bob Ferguson. 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
4: Today's program has been sponsored by Canton Baptist Temple of Canton, Ohio. Welcome to Proclaiming the Truth, the teaching ministry of Dr. Mike Frazier, Senior Pastor of Canton Baptist Temple, 515 Whipple Avenue Northwest in Canton. 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We trust you'll be challenged and encouraged by this week's message. 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
5: We're back in 1 John today, and we want to talk about the blessings of fellowship. The Apostle John is the author of five books in the New Testament. We have the Gospel of John, we have 1 John, 2 John, 3 John, and then we have the book of Revelation. Last week, actually 2 weeks ago, you can tell I prepared this message last week. 2 weeks ago, I pointed out the similarities between the Gospel of John and the book of 1 John, thus concluding that the Apostle John is indeed the author of this book that we're studying this year, the book of 1 John. But today I want to point out one big difference between the two books, between the Gospel of John and the book of 1 John. The reason why the Apostle John wrote these two books is the biggest difference between the Gospel of John and the book of 1 John. John chapter 20. I know you're in 1 John. Just hang on, all right? In John chapter 20, verse 31, he gives us the reason why he wrote the Gospel of John. You'll know this verse. But these are written that ye might believe that Jesus is the Christ, the Son of God, and that believing ye might have life through his name. Under the inspiration of the Holy Spirit, John wrote the Gospel of John so that unbelievers might become believers. I remember growing up in Japan as a missionary kid, we would hand out Gospels of John at the train station. We always stood there, even in the cold, like Rob was talking about being going down there visiting in Georgetown and it being so cold. But I remember over there in Japan with my dad standing outside of that train station and handing out Gospels of John. Why did we hand out Gospels of John? Because we know this book, the Gospel of John, John, the author, says, let me tell you why I'm writing this gospel. It's so that you might know that Jesus is the Son of God and that he came into the world to give his life as an atonement for your sins. You see, the Gospel of John, the focus of the Gospel of John is for people to know Jesus Christ as their personal Savior. And so he had a passion and a vision for what? Unbelievers becoming believers. But if you're in 1 John, I want you to go to chapter 5. Go to chapter 5, verse 13. Because he gives us a different reason why he's writing the book of 1 John. Look at chapter 5, verse 13, the first part of that verse. These things have I written unto you that believe on the name of the Son of God. So John wrote the Gospel of John so that unbelievers would become believers, but John wrote the book of 1 John not to unbelievers, but he wrote it to who? Believers, right? He says that. These things have I written unto you that believe on the name of the Son of God. Why did he do that? Why did he write 1 John specifically to believers? Well, he gives us four reasons. I want to touch on that before I get into my text here this morning. Number one, I want you to look at the very next statement in 1 John chapter 5 and verse 13. That ye may know that ye have eternal life. You ought to circle that word, know. I don't know if you're in the habit of marking in your Bible, but we're going to be in 1 John this whole year, so you might as well mark it up really good. But I want you to circle that word, know, K-N-O-W, in 1 John chapter 5 and verse 13. It is a very, very important word in the book of 1 John. The two words we know appear over 30 times in the book of 1 John.

John. But look again at 1 John 5 and verse 13, because the first reason why John writes this book is so that believers will have the assurance of their salvation. People often say, well, no one can really know for sure if they're going to heaven when they die. Well, the Apostle John would strongly disagree with you. We don't have a hope-so relationship with God. We have a I-know-so relationship with God. We can know that we're saved because of what God says in His Word, the Bible. We'll talk more about that when we get to chapter 5. Now,

0: 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Why do I even play?
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2: In the first century, but there's still a problem today in the 21st century. There is a lot of false doctrine that is floating all around churches across America. And John says here, one of the reasons I am writing this book is so that you will not be led astray by false teachers into believing false doctrine. Now look at chapter 2, verse 1. Because John gives us the third reason why he writes this book. My little children, these things write I unto you that ye sin not. The third reason why John writes this book is to help believers not to sin. Nowhere in the Bible does it say that once you trust Christ as your personal Savior, you'll never sin again. As a matter of fact, if you're here today and you say, you know what, I've been saved for 15 years now and I have never sinned since I got saved, you are part of the Liars Club, all right? We have we not? Since we trusted Jesus Christ as our personal Savior, we have sinned. You see, the moment you trust Christ as your personal Savior, you receive the indwelling Holy Spirit. So we are partakers of the divine nature of God. But you don't lose your old Adamic nature, what the Bible calls the flesh. So sin is still a problem in the Christian life. And the Apostle John deals with that here in the book of 1 John. A Christian isn't sinless, but a Christian ought to sin less, right? You ought to remember that. And then I want you to look at 1 John chapter 1, verse 4. We read this verse last 2 weeks ago. I keep saying last week. I wasn't here last week, and neither were you, right? 1 John chapter 1, verse 4, where John gives us the fourth reason why he writes this book. And these things write we unto you that your joy may be what? Full. The fourth reason why John writes this book is so that believers will have abundant joy. So John gives us four clear reasons. He even uses that word written. Here, I'm writing these words to you. Here's four main reasons I'm writing to you. He says, number one, so that you will have the assurance of your salvation. Number two, so that you will not be led astray by false teachers and believe false doctrine. Number three, I'm writing to you as a Christian that you will sin less. And then number four, he says, I'm writing this so that believers will have abundant joy. By the way, the joy that John is talking about is not based upon our circumstances, but rather it's a joy that is based on our relationship with Jesus Christ. John 15, verse 11. Jesus says, these things have I spoken unto you that my joy might remain in you and that your joy might be what? Full. As Christians, we're not to have just a little bit of joy. We're to have a whole lot of joy. You say, well, you don't have any idea what I'm going through in my life right now. Don't allow the circumstances of your life to rob you of the joy that you have in the Lord. You see, we have a joy that cannot be taken away from us. John 16, verse 22, and your joy no man taketh from you. I believe you would agree with me that we are living in a world today that needs this kind of joy. We need to have, as Christians, we need to have this kind of a joy in a world that is not full of joy, but instead is full of turmoil and heartache and brokenness. And we need a joy that is full and abundant, a joy that cannot be taken away from us, a joy that is rooted.

rooted in our relationship with Jesus Christ. Now, last week, we focused our attention on the first two verses of chapter 1. I want you to go back and just sort of peruse over those verses just for a moment. In these two verses, John emphasized the incarnation of Jesus Christ, the eternal Son of God, the second person of the Trinity. John teaches us that when Jesus became man, he never ceased being God. Jesus was from the beginning, is what verse 1 says. In other words, Jesus existed before time ever began and before matter was ever created, emphasizing that he was and he is and he always will be the eternal God. John records for us the words of Jesus in Revelation chapter 1 verse 8. I am Alpha and Omega, the beginning and the ending, saith the Lord, which is and which was and which is to come, the Almighty. But John also teaches us that Jesus was not only fully God, he was also what? Fully man. He was a real, historical, physical man that John heard and saw and he even touched. All of that is right there in those first two verses. Jesus was not some mystical spirit being, but he had flesh and bones and he physically suffered and he bled and he died on the cross. And then in verse 2, we saw the purpose of the incarnation of Jesus Christ. He came to give us eternal life. That is spiritual life. Lost people, people who have not put their faith and trust in Jesus Christ, they are dead in their sins. They have no spiritual life whatsoever. But the moment that we receive Jesus Christ into our heart and into our life, we go from being spiritually dead to being spiritually alive in Christ. The God-man, Jesus Christ, is the only Savior. And without his death for our sins, his burial, and his victorious resurrection, we would be hopelessly lost in our sins forever. Aren't you thankful for Jesus today? But now today, in this message, I want us to go back to verse 3. 1 John chapter 1, verse 3. And I want to spend some time talking about the blessings of fellowship. The blessings of fellowship. Let's read verse 3. That which we have seen and heard declare we unto you, that ye also may have fellowship with us, and truly our fellowship is with the Father and with his Son Jesus Christ. I want you to read that verse with me. I want you to lift your voice and read the verse. If you do a good job, we won't read it again. Okay, you know how this works, all right? So let's read it together. 1 John chapter 1, verse 3. That which we have seen and heard declare we unto you, that ye also may have fellowship with us, and truly our fellowship is with the Father and with his Son, Jesus Christ. You ought to highlight, underline, mark, the word fellowship appears two times there in that one verse. Now, for most of us, especially those of us who are Baptists, the word fellowship means interacting with other Christians over a plate of food, right? That's sort of what comes to our minds when we think about the word fellowship. That's why at some point, probably in your life of attending church, you've heard someone say, please make every effort to attend the church-wide fellowship dinner. You know, or we might say, now make sure that you attend the fellowship luncheon that is going to be happening today. We've heard those kind of statements. As a matter of fact, some churches have even named the place where they get together and they eat together as the fellowship hall. Have you ever heard that before in a church? The fellowship hall. That means what? That's where you come together and you interact with each other and you what? You eat something. All right? That sort of has gotten ingrained in the mind of a Baptist. When we think about fellowship, we think about good food. Well, the Greek word that is translated fellowship means much, much, much, much, much more.
than just coming together with other believers to eat food. The Greek word is koinonia, and it means to have in common or to share with. The emphasis really is on relationship. Notice that we as believers now, in this verse, verse 3, we have a twofold relationship. We have a vertical relationship, and we also have a what? Horizontal relationship. Because of our faith in Jesus Christ, we have fellowship with God the Father. That is our vertical relationship. But we also have fellowship with what? Fellow believers. That is what we call our horizontal fellowship. Now let's talk about both kinds of fellowship for a few minutes. Let's first talk about our vertical fellowship, the vertical relationship that we have with God, because it is that fellowship, that relationship that enables us to have the horizontal fellowship, the horizontal relationships that we have with other believers. When you stop and think about it, it's almost unbelievable that we would be able to have fellowship with God the Father. I want you to think about that. It's almost unbelievable that we would be able to have fellowship, to have a personal relationship with God the Father. Keep in mind what that word koinonia means. It means to have in common. We have really nothing in common with God. Think about that. He is righteous, but we are unrighteous. He is just and holy. We are unjust and often unholy. He is pure, and we are impure. He is sinless, and we are sinful. He is faithful, and we are often so unfaithful. There's a huge difference. There is a gap that exists between God and man. Another way to say it is that there's a very deep and extremely wide chasm that exists between God and man. By chasm, I mean that there is a seemingly unbridgeable divide between God and man. Because of man's sin, there is a rift. There is a separation that exists between God and man. Job certainly understood this vast difference between God and man. In Job 9, verse 32 and 33, he says, "For he," that is referring to God, "for he is not a man as I am, that I should answer him and we should come together in judgment." He is saying, God is way higher, way up. I'm way down here. And then in verse 33, he says, "Neither is there any daysman betwixt us that might lay his hand on" what? "Lay his hand upon us both." In other words, to bring us together. Koinonia, fellowship with God, almost unimaginable. Infinite God and finite man, how can the two come together? Well, let me just say, religion isn't the answer, right? Religion isn't the answer. A lot of you had religion before you came to Jesus Christ. Religion will not do it. Religion gives you a list of rules, but it does not give you a personal relationship with God. Trying to be a better person is not the answer. No matter how hard we try, we're still sinners in need of the Savior. The only answer is found in the salvation that God provides through His Son, Jesus Christ. 1 Timothy 2 and verse 5, in a sense, answers Job's dilemma. He says, "For there is one God and one mediator, one daysman between God and men, the man Christ Jesus." There is this huge gap between God and man. And the Apostle John here is telling us that the only person who can bridge that gap is the God-man Jesus Christ. It's only because of Jesus and what He accomplished on the cross that we can now have fellowship with God the Father. Matthew 27, verse 51, Mark chapter 15, verse 38, and Luke chapter 23 and verse 45 tell us that when Jesus died on the cross for our sins, this is the quote, "the veil of the temple."

0: was rent in twain from the top to the bottom. As I have pointed out before, the veil was torn from the top to the bottom, not the bottom to the top, emphasizing that Jesus accomplished what man could never accomplish. Religion is trying to tear that veil from the bottom to the top. And God said, you can't do that. I have the way of salvation. And he tore that veil, that which divided God, holy God, from sinful man. And God tore that veil. Jesus and what he accomplished on the cross tore that veil from the top to the bottom. Jesus made a way for us to have a personal relationship with the Father and to enjoy intimate fellowship with Him for all of eternity. You got to understand something here today. If you're a born-again believer in Jesus Christ, you've got to be thankful for what Jesus did. Because if Jesus had not died on the cross for our sins, was buried, and conquered death and the grave with His victorious resurrection, you would have no personal relationship. You would have no fellowship with God the Father. Religion cannot do it. You trying to be a better person, that'll never do it. Please understand that without the redemptive work of Jesus Christ, there is no fellowship with the Father. That's why Jesus says in John 14 and verse 6, I am the way, the truth, and the life. No man cometh unto the Father but by me. You see, when we come by faith to Christ, our identity completely changes. We go from being at enmity with God, being the enemies of God, to whenever you put your faith in Jesus Christ, you become a part of the family of God. John chapter 1 verse 12. But as many as received him. Have you received Jesus Christ into your heart and life? Have you received him as your personal Savior? As many as received him, to them gave he power to become the sons of God, even to them that believe on his name. If you have trusted Jesus Christ as your personal Savior, then now you are part of the family of God. You're a child of God. And God is now your heavenly Father. Amen. We are a blessed people. Amen? Amen. If you're a Christian today, you ought to leave here with a little excitement today. I have fellowship with the Father. You see, that's mind-blowing, because the unimaginable can now be imagined. The impossible can now be possible. The great divide, that is the separation between God and man, has now been bridged. And it's all because of Jesus. It's Jesus. It's not man-made religion. It's nothing that you have done. It's what Jesus has accomplished on the cross. Praise the Lord for Jesus. That's why we come together and we worship Jesus. We lift up the name of Jesus. We lift him high, because without him, we would never, ever have fellowship with the Father. Notice in verse 3, the Apostle John uses the word truly. That which we have seen and heard declare we unto you, that ye also may have fellowship with us, and truly our fellowship is with the Father and with his Son, Jesus Christ. That word truly emphasizes that John is telling us the truth. Truly. There are not many ways to God. Please listen to the message of the Bible and don't listen to the message of our culture. Our culture will say, there are many, many ways to God. You just choose whichever way you want. You choose whatever religion, whatever you want. You just tailor make it for you and your lifestyle. That is not the teaching of the Bible. There's only one way to have a personal relationship with God, and that is by faith in his Son, Jesus Christ, and what he accomplished on the cross of Calvary for you and me. But secondly, because of our fellowship with the Father, vertical relationship, now we can have fellowship, horizontal fellowship, with fellow believers. John writes here in verse 3, that ye also may have fellowship with us. There are some people who believe that God is the Father of everyone and we're all brothers and sisters. Well, that may sound good, but the problem is it's not true. Our physical birth makes us a part of the family of Adam. It makes us sinners. We've got our sinful nature because we are descendants of Adam. But the only way to become a part of the family of God is to be spiritually born again. When we trusted Jesus Christ as our personal Savior, we became a part of the most wonderful fellowship in all of the world. It's called the family of God. Aren't you glad you're part of the family of God?
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9: I'm Paul Stevens, Fox News. President Trump says he's pausing any more strikes on Iran for now because he says progress has been made toward a peace deal. Fox's Rebecca Castor in D.C.
10: This decision comes after the White House confirmed the Saudi crown prince spoke with President Trump yesterday. The president wrote on Truth Social, "We have just been asked by Iran and other Middle Eastern countries to hold off any attack and that the perimeters of a deal has been agreed to. This would include the immediate, complete, and total opening of the Strait of Hormuz and an end to Iran's nuclear threat." According to Axios, the Saudis expressed concern and asked for clarity about the president's plan of action. A second source with knowledge of the call said MBS urged Trump to de-escalate and refrain from launching the strikes.
9: And the Saudis reportedly concerned that their energy infrastructure could be targeted by Iran. Iran suggesting it was, quote, neither surprised nor passive, unquote, following the president's announcement, and that it remains alert. Strong dry winds driving wildfires out of control in Spokane, Washington, and other parts of the Pacific Northwest.
11: Overnight, those winds backing down a little bit, only 5 to 10 to 15 miles an hour. Do expect those to kind of ramp back up as we get going through the day. And we'll stay dry. And then with those winds, where's the wildfire smoke going? Well, folks are dealing with that more in the central portions of the country as those upper level winds grab that and then move it across more of the heartland and the plains. Still areas where you could see some wildfires today. That risk where it's critical from Montana, stretching down into Idaho, over towards Wyoming, and then ultimately stretching further south, getting towards areas like Colorado, all areas where you could see some of those wildfires, partially being driven by some extreme heat, and we still see those heat warnings in place through the central portions of the country.
9: And that's Fox Weather's Adam Klotz. Washington State Governor Bob Ferguson declaring a state of emergency. 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
6: Here's your AccuWeather forecast. Today will be humid with periods of rain and a thunderstorm. The thunderstorms could lead to flash flooding and localized damaging wind gusts. The high temperature will reach 80. Tonight, expect widely separated thunderstorms early, then turning mostly cloudy and humid with a low of 64. Tomorrow will be mostly cloudy with a high of 78. Tomorrow night will be mainly clear with a low of 58. With the AccuWeather forecast, I'm meteorologist Jason Caterina for News Talk 1480 WHBC.
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0: To the Kenny and JT show right now. The Honorable Mayor Bill Scheer, City Camp. What's up?
17: Hey, JT. What's up?
0: Did you get here on your golf cart?
17: No. That was last week.
0: Okay. Yeah, I mean, that thing's been logging some miles.
17: Yeah, we've been putting a lot of work in. You know, we got a lot of good stuff happening right now. We got Hall of Fame coming up.
0: There's a lot that we're going to get to, and I want to start right here. Because, you know, for those of us who grew up in the city of Canton, Ohio, I'm not going to say how old I am. A lot of people already know how old I am, and it's up there. But I can never remember a mayor that put in extra hours the way that you do. I catch you downtown with a leaf blower. I see you spraying for weeds. I see you picking up trash. Is there anything you won't do for this city?
17: I wouldn't recommend getting the blower and being on a Cherry's Free Bridge by yourself. I wouldn't recommend doing that. You know?
0: Bill, you mentioned the fact that it is a busy week. On my way into work today, I had to make a stop on my way. So instead of coming down Market, I came down Cleveland Avenue, which we all know is the parade route for the Pro Football Hall of Fame Grand Parade. There's work being done, isn't there?
17: Yeah, we're getting everything cleaned up, getting everything ready. They're getting the bleachers ready. And, you know, we got the community parade coming up this Saturday.
0: Right.
17: And then, you know, the parade, the grand parade will be the following weekend. And there's going to be a ton of events. It's a time for this city to shine. I mean, you know, our identity has always been the birthplace of the NFL. Mm-hmm. And we will be eternally grateful for that for a long time.
0: It's a blast. And we all know the parties and everything else that's involved in it. But you also have to run a city, too. I mean, when you've got an event almost every hour of every day, how do you juggle them both?
17: I think I pretty much do that every day.
0: Yeah.
17: But, I mean, it's just something I Like, I've been doing it for my entire career, and what I'm doing right now is no different. But it's going to be a busy week. Yeah.
8: On the heels of what we saw at the Monument, 4th of July weekend, which was fantastic, thank you for taking time and joining us down at the Monument. It's been a pretty decent summer, hasn't it?
17: No, it really has. I mean, we have a

0: lot of positive thing, and we have our share of challenges in the city of Canton.
1: Yeah.
0: We got a small uptick in crime and some shootings and stuff like that, and we're going to do everything we can do to keep keep this community safe. But there's so many, we've still got so many great people that still live in this city and are proud of Canton.
1: Yeah.
0: And we got a lot of good stuff happening right now.
1: Yeah. Is it everything it's cracked up to be? When you took this job, did you know what you were getting into?
0: It's the craziest job I ever had.
1: Yeah. But you love it, though.
0: No, I have no regrets and stuff like that. I mean, I try to treat this city like I'm treating my own house or my own yard, and never had a problem getting my hands dirty. But it's going to take all of us to truly move this city forward. It's all about our neighborhoods.
1: Yeah.
0: It's all about our residents. It's all about growing. And if we're not growing, we're dying.
1: Yeah.
0: I mean, literally. I mean, we got a lot of good stuff happening.
1: Would they say, Brian, get busy dying? Or
2: get busy living or get busy dying?
1: Yeah, from Shawshank Redemption. That's right. So, Mayor, how many precincts are there in the city of Canton?
0: How many voting precincts?
1: Yeah, well, is it broken down into precincts or, you know, I grew up in the northwest part of town. Yeah. That's not a precinct. I mean.
0: Well, you have nine wards in the city. You have nine wards in the city of Canton, so you have a council person for each ward.
1: Okay.
0: Right? And then you have three at-large seats, which would be Bill Smuckler, Jimmy Babcock, and Joe Cole now.
1: Okay.
0: And obviously you have your council president, so it's the one and only Louis Giovasis as the council president. But obviously I can't do anything without their support or out their approval.
1: Okay.
0: And, we got a great council. I mean, I think everybody's doing a great job.
1: Yeah.
0: And, we got some stuff coming back. You know, I'll give you an example. We're going to be closing on the AEP building next week.
1: Okay.
0: And that's a that's a great thing. I mean, that's a long-term plan, long-term goal that we're going to put a safety center in the first two floors, possibly get the crime lab, which is just not us, the county. So we don't have to rely on the state of Ohio and BCI. We want to get DNA back. I mean, the list goes on and on. And plus, AEP is closing their billing and collections down in India. So when me and you got a problem with our electric bill, when we call that number, when we call AEP, we're actually calling India. They're going to close that division down in India. And even though they're giving us the building for a dollar, they're going to bring those 125 jobs back to Canton. They're going to put them on the third floor of that building, and they're not asking for any tax incentives or anything. I mean, it's a win-win-win.
1: We don't get too political. In fact, we never get political on the Kenny and JT show. Mayor Bill Scheer of the city of Canton joining us right now. One of the big topics is data centers. Brian and I were talking about this with our engineer yesterday. We don't even know what a damn data center is, but everybody talks about it. Some people are for it, other people against it. Where do we stand? And does Canton is Canton home to any of these data centers?
0: Look, we got two proposed projects coming right now.
1: Mm-hmm.
0: All right, and I know there's a lot of drama out there when it comes to data centers. That, first of all, to talk about water, we own the largest underground water aquifer in a three-state radius.
1: Mm-hmm.
0: We have the capacity, even when Republic Steel was in its heyday, we would have the capacity to supply 7 to 8 data centers if we wanted to and still have water for everybody else that we supply it to. And we supply water just not to the residents of Canton, but to everybody. We run water to Hartville Kitchen, but we don't have to.
1: Okay.
0: And as far as, like, there is a lot of conversations, but I will say this. You know, they will never build another steel mill in the city of Canton that's going to employ 1,000 people. So this industry looks totally different, and it's a totally different conversation. Last Monday night, council approved the zoning, and there was a heavy debate on the floor. There's no doubt about that. Council still approved the zoning. The zoning, these data centers, the reason we were asking council to approve the zoning was basically that our zoning doesn't reflect anything when it comes to this industry.
1: Mm-hmm.
0: So if council would have voted that down, if this is moving forward, they would have a free pass to do whatever they want. Zoning is there to protect the residents, but we also want to be mindful of our neighbors.
1: Mm-hmm.
0: And there, you know, maybe they're 20 years ago, and anybody, there's so much misinformation out there right now.
1: Yeah.
0: Now, when it comes to electricity, you know, this country right now is not building any power generating facilities. The power that they're going to pull for one data center is not going to be from around here. It could be from the East Coast.
1: Okay.
0: And it's one big grid.
1: Mm-hmm.
0: But what this country needs to start doing, and, you know, with myself and my background in the building trades, they need to start building stuff.
1: Yeah.
0: They're not building any power plants. Even if you weren't having the conversation about data centers, the demand is still going through the roof.
1: Okay.
0: And they're not building any nukes. They're not building any power plants. And this country needs to start building stuff.
1: Well, you know, it's interesting, too. And Mayor Bill Scheer is our guest right now. You know, I was going to ask you about the job front, but since you bring up a very interesting

0: a point about the power plants. And when I drive over to Zavarelli's, I drive down 8th Street and I see all those old factories that are sitting there idle. Would there ever be the possibility of maybe inviting somebody to look at those areas and maybe do a power thing there?
1: Well, JT, we are looking at everything. And it's funny you bring that up because we had a conversation internally, because when Republic closed down, they closed their mills down in New York, up in Lorain and Canton and Massillon, right? That Grupo Cymec, which is from Mexico, which owns, I mean, they just shut the mill down. They left all the product. It's still laying in the yard. And they still own it. And so we are limited on what we can do. But we were having conversations internally and working with other communities like Lorain about what they've been able to do to move the needle for development and stuff like that.
0: Yeah.
1: Because the last thing I want to see is, look, there are 450 acres. And a lot of people have come up to me and say, well, why don't they just build it out there? First of all, we don't own that property, and we're going to do everything we can to nudge him and push them to redeveloping that property. And it checks every box when it comes to economic development. But the bottom line is, you know, we are exploring every option that we possibly can. And it's a great site to develop for power generation or
0: anything,
1: whatever.
0: Anything, you know, because it all revolves back into this. And we look at the city schools, and you remember that in its heyday, as you referred to it, when there was LTV or Republic and the Ford plant, there were so many jobs that were lost when they went out of business. But more importantly, you lost families.
1: Well, the hot topic with data centers right now is, look, it's great for the trades, right?
0: Okay.
1: So somebody says, well, you know, the trades don't mean anything. Look, that's where I cut my bread for 37 years, 100%. There's a lot of great opportunities out there. Now, even if this data center only creates 50 jobs, these developers, we have the opportunity to set this city up for the next three to four decades without selling the farm. And I want to be clear about that. And with our zoning, we can make sure that we're protecting our environment, protecting the residents. We're not going to run out of water. And I will say that publicly. We are not going to run out of water. Right. We are not. But we are not going to sell the farm. But when I talk about, we have the opportunity, if they're not going to create 1,000 jobs and they're only going to create 50, we have the ability to create a revenue stream for the next 3 to 4 decades that can set this city up for a long time to do a lot of good stuff.
0: Yeah.
1: You know, when you think about, you talk to any resident in the city, you can, the first thing that, when am I getting my street paved? I mean, and you can't blame them for that.
0: Right.
1: And even though we're trying to pave every alley in my first 4 years, which is probably going to take about 5, you know, our city, we're trying to replace 100-year-old infrastructure, and it just, we're going to make a huge push on housing in the city with new housing. But all this, I mean, it's up to us to negotiate the best deal that we can for the city that's going to benefit every resident in this city.
0: Well, you're doing a great job so far, and you know, it's all about jobs. You don't want to talk politics, everybody's like, how many jobs are you going to create? And, you know, this evolves back into, and not to just harp on it, Hall of Fame Village, and I know it's been a struggle so far, but the thing is, I, for one, look at it, and I embrace the fact that, okay, there may not be any mill jobs, but we can evolve into the service industry. So anything that wants to come here, I'm all for, as long as we can get more families living in the city or, you know, maybe growing the city. Has annexing any part of Canton come up recently or no?
1: No, annexation has been a hot topic, obviously. You know, I've taken a strong position on annexation since day one when I got sworn in the beginning of 2024. And, you know, like I said, if we're not growing, we're dying. But a testament to that is, you know, I'll be the first to admit that I've had my trials and tribulations with Perry Township, and that is no secret. And all of a sudden, the rest of the townships, when council passed that ordinance, regarding new water contracts moving forward, they would have a pre-annexation built into it. A testament to that is we recently negotiated an agreement with Plain Township that benefits both communities. So when you think about what they're doing down in Columbus and the threat of eliminating property taxes, which I am totally against that, look, we survive on income tax. We survive on people working. We have our park levy for the city of Canton. I'm very grateful for the voters that, you know, renewed that. Mm-hmm. But you're not going to pay for safety, police and fire out of your park levy. You're not going to be paving roads out. And we gave Plain Township, with the threat of eliminating property taxes statewide, we gave them a new revenue stream. That's going to, and it's tied into annexations, which is going to benefit both communities. And all of a sudden, we are there with Canton Township right now. So these agreements, I believe, are a model of how communities can work together and be able to survive together and flourish together. You know, and I think it's really a good thing.
0: Let's talk a little bit about the Pro Football Hall of Fame Festival, what it means to the city of Canton. How much does it bring in financially, not only just the weekend any longer, but basically 3 weeks?
1: Yeah, I mean, it's going to bring millions of dollars into this city with tourism and everything else. What I'm hearing right now from the chamber, the ticket sales are up this year for every event, for the Gold Jacket Dinner, the fashion show, the tailgate. You know, you got Lainey Wilson playing in the concert. You know, you got the Hall of Fame game. This is our time to shine for at least 1 week.
0: Yeah.
1: And I like to think Canton's going to shine all the time. There's no doubt about that. But this is an economic driver, and tens of millions of dollars is going to be coming into this community.
0: And it'd be even more if you would get them to start having that mayor's breakfast. How are we
1: I would agree with
0: that. I asked you about
1: that. No, I put the request in, but
0: You're asking the wrong people. Do you need my help?
1: There you go.
0: Make a phone call while you're here.
1: No, I think it would be great to bring the mayor's breakfast back. I mean, it was a tradition for forever.
0: Well, you know, the good thing about this festival, and all joking aside, is they roll with the punches. They're constantly adding new events, maybe tinkering with old events, and they make it by far one of the greatest out of all of the Hall of Fames or any of the museums in the entire country.
1: Yeah.
0: So, I mean, when you talk about bringing millions of dollars into our community, it's unbelievable the thing that they do there.
1: The coolest thing for me was my very first year being in the parade for the first year. So I'm down at the AAP building, which we're getting acquisition of that, and we're going to make sure that tradition continues with the Gold Jackets coming down. They're having breakfast.
0: Yeah.
1: They get in the cars and the Corvettes and all that stuff and get ready for the parade. My first year when I went down there, I want to say they had about 160 returning gold jackets.
0: Oh, yeah.
1: Those guys come back every year. And just not Jim Porter with the Hall of Fame. Just the whole community goes out of their way for them to come back. And that is really something special. Cooperstown can never say that.
0: Right.
1: Any other organization.
0: Yeah.
1: I mean, it's phenomenal.
0: Well, it takes thousands of people. I mean, if it weren't for all the volunteers, you wouldn't have a festival. So, I mean, they do such a great job. And all the chairs and everything else. With all these different committees, they just do such a wonderful job. It's amazing.
1: So it's funny. Me and my wife were up at the Balloon Fest. And you got Saturday. Plus, you got the Greek Fest going
0: on. You take the dog with you?
1: Oh, yeah. Yep. So plus, you got the Greek Fest. Plus, we had the Blues Fest downtown and other events around the, around the county and stuff like that. And there were tens of thousands of people up at Kent Stark.
0: It really was a great weekend.
1: And it couldn't happen with all those volunteers.
0: It's really weird, too, because you consider the fact that a lot of the businesses, they get strangled during those weekends. If there's a concert at Centennial Plaza, you're constantly going to hear it. And, I go back to when I was in the beer business, and they would have the rib burn off downtown. Sure enough, somebody's going to complain, hey, they're taking away my business. But this past weekend, you mentioned it. There was a Blues Fest, a Balloon Fest, a Greek Fest, and everybody and everyone everywhere I went to was busy.
1: Yeah, there's no doubt about that.
0: So, I mean, it's outstanding. So anybody that says there's nothing to do,
1: there's no excuse for that.
0: Is there a web page that at the city? I mean, we know about the festival for the Pro Football Hall of Fame and ProFootballHOF.com, but, I mean, is there a city web page where you can find out what's going on at the Civic Center? What's going on down at Centennial Plaza?
1: Yeah, they can get on the city's website, canohio.gov, and just, it's got all, you get under events, which will link them to the Civic Center, everything going down at Centennial. And actually, we're expanding. Blake Schilling, that runs our Civic Center, that manages Centennial, is going to be taking over the ice skating rink.
0: Oh, okay.
1: And it's important to me. That's an important part of downtown, having the ice skating rink down there and stuff like that. So we're going to look to continue that.
0: Good.
1: I think it's a good thing.
0: How come you never mentioned Tracy when you're here?
1: Tammy, not Tracy.
0: I got it wrong.
1: Come on.
0: Tammy.
1: No, I got to give Tammy. I'll give Tammy a huge shout out. I mean, she led the way for the fireworks, and it was a lot. I mean, it's the first time we've ever done anything like that. We always pay for the fireworks.
0: Yep.
1: And I wanted to go all out for America 250, and I can't. Got to give a shout out to Jim Porter. Jim, the Hall of Fame matched our amount and double the amount we did for fireworks that year. And that, look, I've been a kid. Yeah. I grew up in this city my entire life. That was probably one of the best fireworks displays that we have ever had.
0: That was the hottest night on record. I couldn't make it. I mean, after we got done broadcasting, I had to get out of
1: it. Yeah, it was definitely warm that
0: night.
1: It
0: was unreal. Yeah. So I'm glad everything went over, and apparently it went off without a hitch. There were no problems afterwards or anything
1: like
0: that.
1: No, everything worked out great.
0: Outstanding. So we look forward to a great Pro Football Hall of Fame Festival. I know we wanted to get you in here. We talked about the alleys. We talked about getting ready. And I can remember when I was a kid working for the street department, our job would be to cut the grass on the highway, get everything looking good in the city. Do we have crews out and about now? And if so, what are they doing in preparation for the festival?
1: Oh, it's going to be all hands on deck. You got the engineering department working to make sure the bolts are going to come out of the street lights so they can fold them for the parade so the balloons can come down. You got the street department mowing everything. We got still got a lot of projects. I mean, we got millions of dollars in projects in paving, streetscapes, working on 15th Street Northwest. We're going to be paving 12th Street from Monument all the way to Walnut.
0: Okay.
1: You know, we've got a lot of projects going on, and these projects aren't going to stop while every, you know, all of our different departments are, it's truly all hands on deck.
0: So when
1: right
0: they
1: now.
0: Redid the sidewalks on Cleveland Avenue on the backside of the Civic Center,
1: yep.
0: What was the reasoning behind that and the turn onto 12th Street? There's like a little island there. What is that?
1: Well, I'm going to defer to our engineering department. You know, obviously, you know, our city engineers do a great job and why they designed it that way. But one thing that's important for me is that Cleveland Avenue is, I mean, when I grew up in this town, Fulton was the parade route
0: correct.
1: When I was a kid.
0: Yeah.
1: And it was a phenomenal back in the day. But Cleveland Avenue is the Hall of Fame parade route. And one thing that's important to me is we're eventually trying to pick away at it. So we did from 8th to 12th. This past year, just finished up the project.
0: Okay.
1: All new sidewalks, all new curbs,
0: nice.
1: Trees, dark, you know, street lights and stuff like that. Next phase is going to be from 12th to 15th.
0: Okay.
1: And then we're going to continue to do everything and do a complete transfer.
0: So this is paving and sidewalks?
1: Yeah, this is everything.
0: Wow, that's
1: awesome. So, I mean, and it is a Hall of Fame parade route.
0: Right.
1: And that's our, you know, this is our time to shine right now.
0: Right. So it's outstanding. I mean, things are looking great, and we knew as we got closer to the event that we were going to have you come on in. And unfortunately, Kenny can't be here. He took the week off because in preparation, we go straight from Hall of Fame week right into our Wishes Can Happen. So these 3-4 weeks for us, they're extremely busy, as you're well aware.
1: No, I'm looking forward to that. I'm going to be out there.
0: Yeah.
1: I'll be out there, absolutely.
0: Well, you have to be.
1: I will.
0: And,
1: you know, it's a great charity. It's a great cause. I want to encourage everybody to come out. You know, every dollar that's raised goes to is well spent.
0: Right.
1: There's no doubt about that.
0: So we've got a First Friday coming up. What's going on?
1: So First Friday, we're going to pivot a little bit. We're going to do things a little bit differently. If you've ever been down to First Friday Hall of Fame, it's kind of like chaos. And I know that we have the curfew for any of the kids that are under 18. But the last couple of years that I was down at First Friday, you know, it's just, you know, even though we have the curfew for the minors and stuff like that, our guys are still outnumbered 400-1. There's no doubt about that. So we're going to gate off downtown. Everybody's got to go through a metal detector, you know, and, you know, it's going to be, and once that curfew kicks in, anybody that's under 18 is not going to get in unless they're accompanied by an adult.
0: So there will be a First Friday 1 week after this Friday, correct?
1: Yes, there will. Yep.
0: Okay.
1: Yep.
0: Fantastic. We appreciate you taking a couple of minutes to join us today. Any other parting shots before you get out of here?
1: No. I got to give a shout out to Tim Horner. He's probably done slinging bananas today, but Timmy's my man.
0: Well, I don't know. You never know with that guy.
1: No, Timmy's my man. No.
0: Well, Mayor, thanks for joining us again. Enjoy Pro Football's greatest week. It's going to be here and gone before you know it, so enjoy it while you can.
1: No, I appreciate it, JT. Thanks for having me.
0: Best ever, man.
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16: Welcome to the Music Time Machine. This is Jennifer Tassan with Larry Hackenberg. Today's program is part two of our series on the year 1973.
17: Chad, take us back to December 31st, 1972, 11:59 p.m. to be exact.
16: As we await the ball to drop on this New Year's Eve, we don't know that within 1 month, the United States, North Vietnam, and South Vietnam would sign the Paris Peace Accords after nearly 4 years of negotiations agreeing to end the war in Vietnam.
17: At least on paper, this brings an end to the U.S. involvement in Southeast Asia, going back to the Eisenhower years of the 1950s, the Kennedy administration policy of sending military advisors, and, of course, Lyndon Johnson's massive escalation of the Civil War, including sending over 500,000 personnel serving there, and, of course, over 50,000 casualties.
16: From 1968 on, it has been, how do we get out of this mess?
17: What a year 1973 will be. We don't know what is going to become of the Watergate break-in. We don't envision the stock market crash in October. We don't know we'll face long gas lines.
16: Okay, stop it. This is a music show. We do know the number one Billboard album that has been at the top since December of 1972 and would sit at number one for 5 weeks. It's the seventh Sojourn album by the Moody Blues.
17: When Moody Blues member John Lodge had returned to his home after one of his American tours, he was being greeted by fans in his front yard. They're asking very heavy philosophical questions. He wrote this song explaining his position.

0: The Moody Blues. What an interesting band with their own unique sound in 1973.
1: Chad, take us back to 1963 to Birmingham, England.
0: So let's think for just a moment. What was happening in England in 1963? Well, it was something we provided nothing less than 6 episodes on.
1: Oh, yeah. Episodes 21 through 26 on our website, Beatlemania. 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
0: Yeah, don't forget the. We talked about what was going on, particularly in Liverpool, where the Beatles started. The breakout of the Beatles and countless artists and groups, many under the management of Brian Epstein and the Mercy Beat.
1: Well, Birmingham, about 2 hours south of Liverpool and about 2 hours northwest from London, had their music scene going on just as Liverpool did. Their music was referred to as the Brum Beat and was really characterized by a more diverse experimental sound.
0: You could call it eclectic.
1: Birmingham followed a similar pattern of evolution that was going across England with their music. Remember during those Beatlemania shows, we talked about the transition from skiffle to rock and roll, and because of this, the huge proliferation of bands across England.
0: In Birmingham alone, there was an estimated 500 bands in a city of maybe a million people.
1: And they were constantly switching band members and changing the names of their groups, experimenting with new ideas, new group formations, and new names.
0: So Birmingham was a manufacturing city. They had built the British Spitfires of World War II, the Jaguar, and, of course, the Land Rover. So it lay about halfway between London and Liverpool and seemed to merge the sounds and the characteristics of their music into its own eclectic versions.
1: By the early 1960s, the city's music scene had emerged as one of the most vibrant in the country. Quoting from the book The Idle Race, a seething cauldron of musical activity.
0: As with Liverpool, where the Beatles emerged, and then were followed by Jerry and the Pacemakers, the Searchers, Cilla Black, Billy J. Kramer. From Birmingham, you had groups like the Fortunes, the Spencer Davis Group, and a group merging from 4 different bands and calling themselves the M&B 5, which would evolve into the Moody Blues.
1: Chad, take us to Birmingham, May 1964.
0: Mike Pinder, a keyboardist, and Ray Thomas, a multi-instrumentalist playing primarily harmonica, are the founding members of this group. These guys go back to 1958. Then they recruit Graham Edge for drums, Denny Lane on guitar, and Clint Warwick on bass. Together, they form in May, and by November of 1964, they have their first UK number one song to come out of Birmingham. Remember this one? It was a number 7 hit in the US.

0: Okay, I'm going to repeat what you said. They formed the band in May of 1964, and by November of 1964, that's 5 months, they had this big hit, Go Now, in that it crossed the pond into the United States. This is simple, right? Nothing to this making hits.
1: Not. For the next 2 years, these folks struggled to do much of anything on their own on the charts, even though they were a strong opening act for folks like the Rolling Stones.

0: That's another lost ball. Why do I even play?
1: I'm Scott Life with First Tee Canton, and honestly, you're perfect for our summer golf-a-thon.
0: Perfect? I'm terrible.
1: That's the point. Your friends sponsor your golf, your good shots, your bad shots, all of it. 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
0: So my terrible golf finally has a purpose? Now it goes straight.
1: Join us for the First Tee Canton Summer Golf-a-thon and help us impact the next generation, one swing at a time. From June 15th to August 15th. See you out there.
2: Around for about 5 years, Denny Lane plays a very major role in a band called Wings with Paul and Linda McCartney.
3: This is quite a relationship and caught me by surprise. I never knew much about Denny Lane, but he was playing and writing with Paul for 10 years.
2: Wow. So, like the song Mull of Kintyre, be sure to watch the music

0: In sports, the stories are endless of replacements that prove more valuable than the stars that they replaced. Like the New York Yankee star, Wally Pipp. His replacement, Lou Gehrig.
1: Yeah, Pipp took himself out of the lineup because he had a headache.
0: Yeah, that headache cost him a lot because he never again was restored to his position. The Lou Gehrig for the Moody Blues would be a youngster by the name Justin Hayward. He will be the front man of the Moody Blues until the group's dissolution in 2018.
1: Wow. And by far, the group's most prolific songwriter with hits like Nights in White Satin, Tuesday Afternoon, Question, The Voice, I Know You're Out There Somewhere, and English Sunset.
0: Hayward had answered an ad in the music newspaper. It was placed by, get this, Eric Burdon of the Animals.
1: Oh, geez.
0: Burdon rejected Hayward, but he recommended him to the Moody Blues.
1: The other new member was John Lodge, who had turned down the group when it first came together to go to technical college. Another major contributor was added to the group.
0: The right personnel had come together and is gelling by 1967. Mike Pinder, the leader and keyboardist at this time, prior to forming the Moody Blues, he had worked as a development engineer at Streetly Electronics. Streetly manufactured the first models of the musical instrument called the Mellotron. And it is this instrument that enables the Moody Blues to morph from rhythm and blues to psychedelic music and ultimately to what they would call prog rock.
1: So this sounds a little bit like mixing a concoction of a drink or a recipe in a shaker. One part Hayward, one part Mellotron, add a good bassist in Lodge, several songwriters, and put in a pinch of harmonica playing by Ray Thomas, now playing the flute.

0: He's touring in Belgium. He titled the song after a girlfriend gave him a gift of satin bed sheets.
1: Does his mom know about this? Great lyrics. Mix in the Mellotron and then add a pinch of Ray Thomas on the flute and the London Festival Orchestra, and you've got an immediate smash hit, right?
0: Wrong. It reached only number 19 on the UK singles chart when it was released in 1967. But in the US, it was bubbling under the top 100. What does that mean? It only peaked at number 103.
1: Which means we didn't think it was all that great. When it was re-released in the U.S. in 1972, it slowly rose to the lofty number 2 spot on the Billboard Hot 100, and the independent DJs around the country were playing it.
0: In the U.K., it made it to number 9 in 1972, and then was on the charts again in 1979 when it reached number 14. Hey, we need to take a short break. We have more on the Moody Blues. Stay with us. We'll be back in just a moment.
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1: Welcome back. We're the Music Time Machine. And today, we're on the year 1973, our part two version. And we've been talking about the Moody Blues. So along with the Beatles and the Rolling Stones, the Moody Blues are credited with popularizing the concept album, along with the use of the Mellotron during the period 1965 through 1967.
0: The Moody Blues 1967 album, Days of Future Past, employed the concept of a different song for each part of the day, starting with dawn, and then morning, and then
1: another hit from the album, Tuesday Afternoon.

0: afternoon. Oh, strike that. Get that out of there. Another Justin Hayward written hit, which he sings lead vocals on.
1: By 1970, the Moody Blues had compiled 5 albums, and in the August of that year, released another album, Question of Balance, an album that would reach number 3 in the U.S. Again, Hayward contributes with another of his composed songs and sung lead on it called Question.
2: Why do we

0: question is the Moody Blues' second highest charting single in the UK.
1: Hayward explained that the song pieced together from two unfinished songs, which accounts for the change of the piece in the middle of the song. He wrote it during a U.S. tour when young men were facing the draft. Well, young men like you.
0: Yep. Hayward begins, "Why do we never get in when we're knocking at the door with 1,000,000,000 questions about hate and death and war?"
1: Is this the 21-year-old American he's talking about?
0: Yep. And later, as the song switches over,
1: "I'm looking for someone to change my life. I'm looking for a miracle in my life. And if you could see what it's done to me to lose the life I knew could safely lead me to the land that I once knew, to learn as we grow old the secrets of our souls."
0: Is this the voice of a homesick Englishman longing for someone or something back in Swindon, Wiltshire, in England?
1: We had previously talked about how the Birmingham-bred bands tended to be very eclectic and experimental, and the Moody Blues were very much at the cutting edge of this new technology.
0: The Mellotron, that's a great example, as Mike Pender had influenced John Lennon to use it on the Beatles albums, like on the track Tomorrow Never Knows.

0: And Hayward was influenced by George Harrison's use of the sitar, and he learned to play it.
1: With the release of the band's 1971, Every Good Boy Deserves Favor, the Mellotron is being replaced by the synthesizer. And on this album, electric drums are introduced, one of the earliest records to use these on an album. A number one album in the UK and a number two album in the United States, it featured Justin Hayward's The Story in Your Eyes.

0: Chad, take us right back where we started from on December 31st, 1972.
1: Well, these guys, five guys, had come together in October of 1966. They've been touring together. They've been recording together. By all accounts, they did everything together. Do you think they might be getting a little tired of each other?
0: Well, yes. So they recorded the Seventh Sojourn album. Then they would go on a world tour, including a tour of Asia with 49 dates. And then it would be a time for a hiatus, and that hiatus would last 3 years.
1: The Seventh Sojourn will be the Moody Blues' swan song, at least for a little while. Here's John Lodge's song, Isn't Life Strange?

0: Isn't life strange? The Moody Blues started and really get going. They do such a good job. They got tired and they needed this hiatus. As mentioned, it would last for about 3 years. They'll be back and they'll last a long, long time. But in this first pass through, they've had a tremendous influence on the making of music. Technology-wise, morphing into more advanced uses of the synthesizer in actually recording the albums, being one of the leading bands, now going to conceptual albums where the music supposedly tied together. Great influence, and it would be a heck of a start on this long journey as one of our most successful bands.
1: If you look back, since 1978, the Moody Blues had 74 million records sold, 18 platinum and gold albums, and 36 of their singles charted. They had a 54-year run touring. On April 10, 2018, they would be inducted into the Rock and Roll Hall of Fame, the 33rd class, along with Bon Jovi and Dire Straits by Ann Wilson, who's the lead singer in Heart.

0: Let's share a little more about the Moody Blues, Justin Hayward. What a career this guy is having.
1: Say again. You said having.
0: Yeah. He has a pretty aggressive tour schedule here in 2025. You can catch him in Massachusetts, New Hampshire, New York. You can cross the Atlantic and see him in the Netherlands, Belgium, or many places across the United Kingdom. It's called the Blue Tour, 16 dates in all. He plays in Birmingham, where the Moody Blues originated, and in Swindon, his hometown.
1: Yeah, Justin was born in 1946 in that hometown of Swindon, England, which is actually, it's a good-sized town about 80 miles west of London, and his parents were teachers.
0: A little math here. 25 plus 54, he's 79 this year.
1: Wow. And he started performing in different bands at age 15 with his Gibson 335 that appears on nearly all of his recordings throughout his career. And he was mostly playing Buddy Holly songs.

0: Stay tuned. More about the year 1973 as we unveil the soundtrack and the movie American Graffiti.
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1: 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This is Jennifer Tassan and Larry Hackenberg. And today, we're journeying back in time to enjoy the music and the stories behind the music. And the year is...
0: 1973.
1: In 1973 Part 1, we covered the movies and associated soundtrack albums of some great films of the year. So think Deliverance, The Exorcist, Jesus Christ Superstar, and then James Bond with Live and Let Die. 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
0: Don't forget the "the."
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0: Much of 1973 Part 1 is devoted to the movie Pat Garrett and Billy the Kid, with the soundtrack written by Bob Dylan, including the Dylan masterpiece, Knock Knock. Nope, I'm not going to sing anymore. Knocking on Heaven's Door.
1: And, of course, we couldn't resist telling the story of Bob Dylan's early career.
0: There's another movie and soundtrack that we should talk about in reviewing 1973. But the music is actually from the years 1953 to 1962.
1: So this is sounding to me something like some nostalgic look back. You must be referring to American Graffiti. That was released August 11, 1973.
0: Right on. And here's the first song used in the movie.
5: 1, 2, 3 o'clock, 4 o'clock, rock. 5, 6, 7 o'clock, 8 o'clock, rock. 9, 10, 11 o'clock, 12 o'clock, rock, we're gonna rock.

0: praying for.
1: That was Rock Around the Clock by Bill Haley and the Comets. Are your feet tapping? Rock Around the Clock from 1955 has been referred by some as the very first in the rock and roll genre. A much better description might be it was the first extremely successful rock and roll song that was a white interpretation of race music that went back for years.
2: Bill Haley and his band, the Comets, had released the song in 1954 with somewhat disappointing reception and results to their recording. But a movie called The Blackboard Jungle. And for those youngsters out there, in the schools back in the day, they used to use something called a blackboard. They used chalk on it. Remember, it would screech sometimes and send a chill up your back?
1: That's right. And you had to use erasers to get the stuff off.
2: Well, The Blackboard Jungle, a movie about teenage rebellion in the schools, would change all of this for Rock Around the Clock.
1: The star of Blackboard Jungle was Glenn Ford, whose young son Peter had a 45 record collection. And when Glenn took a stack of his son's favorites into the producers, well, they chose Rock Around the Clock.
2: Rock Around the Clock would become wildly popular with teenagers around the whole world. The first rock and roll song to hit number one in both the United States and the United Kingdom.
1: Bill Haley toured Europe and has a major role in exporting rock and roll to the rest of the world. Guinness Book of World Records claims that Rock Around the Clock is the second largest selling record.
2: I'm curious to know what they have as number one.
1: Well, White Christmas, of course, by Bing Crosby, 1942.
2: Okay, so back to American Graffiti. With this, we're talking about a legendary filmmaker in George Lucas who had failed in his first movie and went through holy heck trying to get this movie even made.
1: So behind the scenes was one of George Lucas's partners in an independent production company by the name of Francis Ford Coppola, who had just become a star as the director of the movie Godfather. During 1971 and 1972, American Graffiti had been turned down by MGM, Paramount, 20th Century Fox, and Columbia. Larry, I think that's all of them.
2: Sounds like the Beatles experience. Until finally, Universal Pictures agreed, but only with conditions. Only if the film could be shortened by an hour.
1: Well, it started out at 3 hours.
2: And only if they could use Coppola's name in marketing as the producer, although he hadn't really been the producer.
1: And if that wasn't enough, the budget had to be limited to a mere $775,000. Well, away we go.

0: That's Del Shannon from 1961, a number one song, in fact. Shannon is the guy who in early 1963 covered the Beatles song, From Me to You.
1: Yeah, Beatlemania had hit England, but had not arrived on our shores yet. From Me to You by the Beatles had been released by VJ Records. Shannon's version reached number 77 on the Billboard 100, while the Beatles' early release peaked at 116.
0: Okay, back to American Graffiti.
1: Okay, the first scene in American Graffiti is at Mel's Drive-In.
0: Mel's is a story in itself, owned by Mel Weiss, actually a real place, located at 140 South Van Ness Avenue, San Francisco.
1: Yes, you'll remember Mel's because it would inspire two TV shows. You remember Happy Days in 1974, and then there was Alice in 1976.
0: Mel's actually was in a movie, Guess Who's Coming to Dinner? Spencer Tracy and Katharine Hepburn enjoying ice cream cones at Mel's in San Francisco.
1: Okay, again, back to the movie. This movie has 41 songs in it.
0: The plot is revealed to us in short vignettes. Remember, Universal Pictures insisted that Lucas shorten his film from 3 hours down to 2 hours.
1: Two friends just out of high school are celebrating their final night before going to college in the East. Kurt

0: is played by Richard Dreyfuss. Steve is played by Ron Howard. Let's refer to these actors by their names because it's more easily to picture and keep it straight.
1: So Ron Howard's girlfriend, Laurie, she's played by Cindy Williams, and she's not handling this at all well. That is, Ron's going away, especially when Howard suggests that in his absence, they really should see other people.
0: Oh, boy.

0: That was Frankie Lyman in The Teenagers. Frankie was 13 years old when that song was released. Unfortunately, he'll die at age 25 from a heroin overdose.
1: An early scene has Ron Howard giving his car to his friend Terry.
0: They call him Toad.
1: After all, someone needs to take care of his car while he's away. And it's a beauty, a 58 Chevy, slightly customized.
0: Slightly.
1: Sure hope Toad is careful with Ron's car.
0: Well, yeah, because the first thing he does is wreck it. This car gets dinged up tonight. Well, and actually eventually stolen.
1: And Dreyfus is getting cold feet. Howard had him convinced to go with him to college, but now Dreyfus tells him, I'm not going. And they fly tomorrow morning.

0: That was Come and Go With Me by the Del Vikings, their number 5 hit from 1957. It would later be used in other soundtracks, like that of Diner in 1982 and Stand By Me in 1986.
1: Dreyfuss is cruising. At a red light in the other lane is a beautiful blonde, Suzanne Summers. He is smitten, and throughout the movie, he's trying to find her in her beautiful white Thunderbird.
0: He even elicits the help of a local DJ. He tracks down the DJ at his radio station and goes in and asks him to send out a message to her.
1: The DJ is none other than Wolfman Jack, and the phone number given is a pay telephone at Mel's.
0: That's right.
1: Meanwhile, John Milner, the king of the streets in his 32 Deuce Coupe.
0: Bright yellow.
1: And Toad, who's driving Howard's car, remember, are cruising the streets of Modesto, California to the blare of the soundtrack.

0: his day. Oh, Buddy Holly, he co-wrote the song and co-opted John Wayne's phrase in the movie The Searchers, which he spoke repeatedly. What was that line?
1: That'll be the day.
0: See?
1: American Graffiti features 41 hits, mostly from the 1950s, and hundreds of classic cars.
0: Yeah, and a cute little story unfolding for one night in 1962, supposedly in Modesto, California.

0: But actually, it was produced in Petaluma, California.
1: Back to the movie, please.
0: Okay. American Graffiti, 50s music, classic cars, a cute storyline, and a cast of future A-list actors. Careers were launched with this movie.
1: Ron Howard had his first acting role in 1959 at age 5 and soon had parts in TV shows like Dennis the Menace and The Many Loves of Dobie Gillis, but most notably playing Opie on The Andy Griffith Show that ran from 1960 to 1968.
0: The casting director for Graffiti was Fred Ruse, who formerly had been in that similar capacity for The Andy Griffith Show. So Ronnie Howard was a no-brainer.
1: But Lucas was really impressed with Richard Dreyfuss, to whom he liked well enough to offer him his choice of role, either Kurt or Steve.
0: He chose Kurt. Can you imagine him as the role of Steve?
1: Would have changed the whole movie.
0: Oh, yeah. Here's another of the great songs from the soundtrack. You'll recognize it right off the get-go.

0: That's 16 Candles, of course, a number two song in 1959 by the Cress. The original Cress, African Americans, had added Johnny Mastrangelo to sing lead. He was 16 years old.
1: Wow.
0: Johnny became Johnny Masters, Johnny Mastro, and then Johnny Maestro. Maestro would later front the band Brooklyn Bridge.
1: Okay, get out of that rabbit hole.
0: Sorry.
1: Back to later careers for these young actors, okay?
0: Well, Howard, he would go straight to TV with Happy Days, starring as Richie Cunningham, and then a directing career highlighted by two Oscars and seven Emmys.
1: He's amazing. Think Apollo 13, Cinderella Man, The Da Vinci Code, and Star Wars. What a wide variety of movies.
0: Okay, and then Dreyfus with things like The Goodbye Girl, Jaws, Close Encounters of the Third Kind, Mr. Holland's Opus.
1: You know, over 100 unknown actors auditioned for the part of Kurt alone. And they had gone through high school dramas groups and community theaters in the San Francisco area. All this searching for just the right people for this movie.
0: Steve's girlfriend, Laurie, is played by Cindy Williams, who is 26 at the time, playing a 16 or 17-year-old. She will go on to Happy Days, and then, most notably, Laverne and Shirley. Boy, there's a great rabbit hole here.
1: Nope, not now.
0: Suzanne Somers, Dreyfus's obsession, goes on to fame on the big TV sitcom Three's Company as Chrissy. It lasts 8 years, and she writes 25 books. She's 27 at the time of the movie. Remember the Thighmaster commercial?
1: No, but you would. Here's some more of that soundtrack from the Fleetwoods. I stood

0: Wasn't that song done by the Platters?
1: It was very successful for the Platters. The Fleetwoods also did it, but let's keep in mind here that they had a $90,000 budget for royalties. So if they could use somebody else singing a song to limit the royalty payment, or just have some group like the Band in the dance scene where there was no royalty, this is a cut-rate movie that's going to just go through the roof. I just think the Fleetwoods, though, were fantastic. It's two girls and a guy from Olympia, Washington. The girls had recruited this singer, Gary Troxell, but they had recruited him as a trumpet player. They expected he would just play the trumpet for them. They're better known for the songs Come Softly to Me and Mr. Blue. Great voices.
0: Let's get back now to the actors and the actresses in this movie, because there's also Mackenzie Phillips. She was 12 when the filming was taking place, and she's the daughter of John Phillips, who was the leader of the Mamas and the Papas.
1: Mackenzie Phillips will also be famous in the 1970s for her role as Julie Cooper in the long-running TV show One Day at a Time. It's a role that she's paid $50,000 per week until she totally self-destructs in 1977.
0: In American Graffiti, Mackenzie plays opposite Paul LaMotte, whose character is John Milner, who accidentally picks this girl up. She's Carol in the movie. Those two playing off each other in the car, the 1932 Deuce Coupe, hilarious.
1: LaMotte earned the Golden Globe Award for New Star of the Year actor for this performance. His career would be sustained through the year 2009, another 36 years.

0: That was Since I Don't Have You by the Skyliners back in 1958. It reached number 12 on the Billboard 100 and was pure doo-wop. Ronnie Millsap would have a top 10 hit with the same song in 1991.
1: Back to the movie, as we advance to a big showdown, a car race between Paul DeMatt, John Milner, against a new character whose stage name is Bob Fauffa.
0: Played by a very, well, not so young Harrison Ford.
1: Harrison Ford in his Stetson cowboy hat because he refused being in a flat top haircut. He's 31 in 1973.
0: So much for a teenage movie. Harrison Ford has a wife and two kids, and he is supporting himself at this time as a self-taught carpenter. And he got work with some of the writing community, whereupon he obtained this audition for American Graffiti.
1: The drag race. Harrison Ford now has Cindy Williams writing with him. Howard's girlfriend, remember?
0: Cindy Williams.
1: And she's trying to make Howard jealous.
0: Well, I think it's working. In the background, the song Green Onions by Booker T. and the MGs blares.

Well, Toad is there. He's the starter. Ford's car goes off the road, swerves into a ditch, and rolls over before bursting into flames, kind of like Mark Denning's hit song, Teen Angel, from 1959.

0: Hey, wait a minute here. Ron Howard approaches and sees Cindy Williams and Harrison have emerged from the wreck, surviving this terrible, dramatic tragedy.
1: I thought for sure they had died.
0: Yes, me too.
1: And finally, the conclusion. Who's going to be going east on the plane? We've been up all night. Are you getting tired?

0: This time, it really is the Platters with Only You, their 1955 hit.
1: Surprise, surprise. Back to the movie, of course. It's Ron Howard who is reneging on going to college. He's going to stay home with his girlfriend, Cindy Williams.
0: And poor Toad, he won't have Howard's car after all.
1: It's Dreyfus who's off to college after some sage advice from the great philosopher, Wolfman Jack, in spite of a phone call to the payphone at Mel's drive-in.
0: So from the plane, Dreyfus looks down and sees a white Thunderbird beneath. And now it's time to say goodnight.
1: It's not night.
0: It is to the group, the Spaniels, who recorded this beauty in 1953. Hey, thanks for listening today.
1: Yeah, thanks for listening.

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10: Stevens, a massive wave of strikes on Iran is all for now. President Trump saying the U.S. and Iran are closer to a peace deal.
11: According to Axios, that decision came after the Saudi crown prince spoke with President Trump yesterday and expressed concerns over his plans for massive new strikes against Iran. It was said to be one of the largest bombing campaigns on Iran to date and likely would have targeted energy infrastructure.
10: Fox's Rebecca Castor, three people dead, at least seven others hurt after a mass shooting Saturday at an In-N-Out fast food restaurant in Twin Falls, Idaho. The gunman's also dead. Severe wildfires ripping through the Pacific Northwest.
12: There could be some more wildfires today as those conditions stay dry across portions of central Montana and then stretching just towards the south, getting into Idaho, but wider across the area.
10: And that's Fox Weather's Adam Klotz. 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
13: Here's your AccuWeather forecast. This afternoon will be humid with periods of rain and a thunderstorm, which could lead to flash flooding and localized damaging wind gusts. The high will reach 79 tonight. We can expect widely separated thunderstorms early, then becoming mostly cloudy and humid with a low of 65. Tomorrow we'll start with clouds giving way to sunshine, reaching a high of 80. Tomorrow night will be mainly clear with the low dropping to 55. With the AccuWeather forecast, I'm meteorologist Jason Caterina for News Talk 1480 WHBC.
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0: so much.
1: Thanks, Bob.
2: Absolutely. Bob Fesco. Check out Fesco and Dusty every morning, 96.5 The Fan in Kansas City, inside your Odyssey app. Yeah, that's I think one of the things that's been missed. We talked so much about Kansas City's offense, Kate, because, well, it's the Chiefs' offense, and it's Patrick Mahomes and Travis Kelce and Rashee Rice and Kenneth Walker. But they really have done some work over the last couple of years trying to remake that defensive front as Chris Jones starts to age out. And to spend two of their first four picks in the draft on defensive linemen, I would, like Bob said there, I think expect those guys to have some sort of impact early on.
1: Yeah, I mean, those Chiefs teams that won the Super Bowl, Chris, like, yeah, you're right, the offense gets a lot of the glory, but those defenses were really good on those teams too. And when you have Steve Spagnuolo as your defensive coordinator, obviously you feel like you're in good hands there. So adding young talent through the draft, I mean, obviously one way to build up that defense. We'll just kind of have to see how it all comes together throughout the rest of training camp and then early on in the season.
2: Less than 40 minutes from now, Bill Shaken of the LA Times to talk Tarek Skubal to the Dodgers. What's the reaction in Southern California? Got to imagine a lot of Dodgers fans woke up happy this morning or went to bed happy last night and are still happy this morning. Coming up top of the hour, some of those borderline teams, because there are a lot of teams in that mushy middle right around the wild card cut line. Which ones should be most adamant on buying with the deadline now just a little bit more than 24 hours away? But coming up next here on BetMGM Game Day, this is why baseball's still fun, because sometimes silly things happen, and they're even more fun to listen to at the minor league level. We'll let you hear one for yourself next, right here on Westwood One Sports.
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0: season so we can take another step or two forward, I think you have to consider that. A lot of these teams are dealing with the same sort of question that we posed earlier about the Brewers and the Rays in relation to acquiring Tarek Skubal. Are they willing to part with prospects to get the player that they think can put them over the hump and change everything? The Dodgers did it. We can talk about the reasons they were able to do it, what it does for the Dodgers now going forward. Just an absolutely stacked starting rotation before they even get Snell and Glasnow back. And how people feel about it in Southern California as Tarek Skubal is traded by the Tigers to the Dodgers. Bill Shaken of the LA Times is going to join us to talk about all of it coming up next here on Westwood One Sports.
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0: That's another lost ball. 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
2: Knowing that they do have a stacked farm system, the Brewers, one of the best systems in baseball, and that they weren't willing to part with some of those prospects, given that the Dodgers didn't have to give up a ton to get Skubal. We'll continue to talk about it throughout the day here on Westwood One Sports. Katie Wu of The Athletic, who covers the Dodgers, will join us a little bit later. Top of the hour, we will power rank, Kate and I, the best trade deadline deals in baseball of all time. Take a little trip back into time for that one. But coming up next, disrespect and disappointment for Baker Mayfield. Plus, Vita Vea wants out. Did the Tampa Bay Bucs have any idea what they're doing? 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

0: Well, the New York Yankees, reportedly, Jeff Passan's breaking every trade story. Jeff, of course, grew up here in Cleveland. Does a great job for ESPN, and I think every trade has been broken by Jeff Passan. The Yankees are getting Luis Garcia Jr. from Washington. He leads the National League in slugging. He's batting .283 with a .560 slug and an .873 OPS. He has 23 home runs. And the Yankees are reportedly getting Garcia from the Washington Nationals. All right, Travis Bazzano with Cleveland up 5-0 in the seventh, facing Ryan Thompson. The right-hander's ready, and the pitch. Side armor, got it in there, a strike. Thompson, low 90s fastball, sinker, slider, comes at you from the side. 34 years of age, the pitch, and it's hit a ton. Deep right field, Carroll going back in front of the track, and with that breeze blowing in, it just kind of died out there. And Bazzano retired. Eighth inning next. 5-0 Cleveland. This is the Cleveland Clinic Radio Network.
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0: Is on to work for Cleveland. It's the eighth inning, and it's a 5-0 Cleveland lead. What a Cleveland debut by Craig Yoho. He wiped out Arizona in one scoreless inning, hit a batter, struck out a batter. Ildemaro Vargas batting left-handed, jumps back from ball one. You got to think about it, too. Craig Yoho did it with 12 pitches. The pitch swung on, a two-bouncer to short. Backhanded by Rocchio. Guns throws and gets Vargas. What's impressive about Craig Yoho, it's your first time with a new club that's in a pennant race or playoff race. And he's with the Brewers, a really good team that he's been with his whole career. And they're on the West Coast, and you got to fly here, get acclimated, go out there, have a rain delay, and then dominate.
7: And I think it says a lot about him getting here as quickly as possible with travel, I'm sure.
0: Tyler Locklear takes a pitch that goes to the backstop.
7: We're just checking in with him before the game, Tommy. He's excited about being here because, yes, the Brewers develop pitching extremely well. The Guardians are right there in that category, too. So he knew he was going to a very similar place pitching-wise.
0: If you're a pitcher, you want to get drafted by Cleveland, Milwaukee, or Tampa. The pitch, a little outside in the count 2-0. If you get drafted by New York, you're never going to get to the Bronx. They just go out and buy whomever. Same with the Dodgers. Now the 2-0 pitch of an in 3-0. Well, I tell you what, again, sure as heck doesn't matter what I think. I thought Garcia was impressive when we saw Washington early this year. He ought to really help the Yankees. The 3-0 pitch, bullseye.
7: And isn't that something that last year, I feel like I don't remember Washington as being as dominant offensively as they were. They came in here and everybody in that lineup was swinging it.
0: Down the 3-1 pitch. Inside, Festa walks the number 9 hitter, Tyler Locklear. Boy, this is how you get yourself in trouble in the late innings. Tampa Bay, remember, has scored 14 runs this weekend from the 7th inning on. Tampa Bay, I'm sorry. Talking about Tampa Bay. Arizona has scored 14 runs this weekend from the 7th inning on. We're in the 8th, 5-0 Cleveland. Top of the order, Corbin Carroll. And he looks at a slider down, ball one. Evidently, Washington got 4 prospects from the Yankees. Here's the 1-0. Outside corner strike, 1-1. It sure seems like Yankee prospects are always overrated. Can you think of many prospects they've traded that have ever done much? Sure, there's one here and there. The pitch is up. Did he go around? Nope. 2-1.
7: And that's the all these trades for the big names, the prospects that go the other way. Sometimes it works out. And yep. Obviously, here with the trade that brought Grady Sizemore and Cliff Lee.
0: Now the pitch waved at and the count 2-2.
7: But the other ones, like the Tigers with Justin Verlander, they for where he was,
0: yep.
7: They didn't get much back at all.
0: Sure didn't. Well, look what Cleveland gave up for Andrew Miller. The 2-2. Strike 3 called out looking is Corbin Carroll. That is out number 2 in the 8th. At the time, Clint Frazier and Justice Sheffield were considered two of the arguably 10 best prospects in baseball. Well, neither ever made it. And Andrew Miller was a mammoth reason why Cleveland played in the World Series. Showing bunt. Perdomo pulls the bat back. It's up and in, ball one. Perdomo 0-for-2 with the walk. 5-0 Cleveland, 8th inning. Runner on, 2 down. The 1-0 pitch. Outside a ball, 2-0. You know who will be most happy? Are we being invaded?
7: Apparently some of that rain delay got in the mic.
0: Now we just had the call challenged, and the call is overturned, and that's a strike, not a ball. So Perdomo now with a 1-1 count. Two down, runner on, 5-0 Cleveland, 8th inning. The 1-1. Up and in, 2-1. Forgot what I was even talking about. Yeah.
7: Hey.
0: Here's the set by Festa, the 2-1 pitch. Swinging a little looper over the head of Arias in the left field, a base hit. Jam job, and Perdomo muscles it the other way. Locklear stops at second, Perdomo at first. And here's the 3-hole hitter, Gabriel Moreno, 0-for-3. 2 down, 2 on. 5-0 Cleveland. This is the top of the 8th. And manager Stephen Vogt is going to make a pitching change. We'll take another timeout.
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0: That's another lost ball. 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
2: The pitch, a swing, and a foul back. One down, ninth inning, 5-0 Cleveland. This win, should they get it, gets them back over 500. The pitch, down low, full count. White Sox won their series in Tampa, so Cleveland needs a win to stay three out. Seattle leads Minnesota, 2-0 in the sixth. Cleveland tied with the Twins. Kepler with a pitch in on the fists, fouls it back. Boy, Detroit doesn't seem to have any hangover effect from losing Skubal. They're looking to sweep the Athletics. 6-0 Tigers, fifth inning. They're still a pretty good team. Payoff in the dirt. You walked him. Question is now, if you traded Tarek Skubal and you're Detroit, you would assume they'll trade Casey Mize, another upcoming free agent between tomorrow night and today.
3: And if that happens, yes, they're still hanging around, but man, that's a lot of your rotation. Two really good pitchers.
2: Nolan Arenado takes one in the dirt, ball one. Nice pick by Bailey. Well, if you were going for it, you wouldn't have traded Skubal. So you might as well trade Casey Mize. Even if they get in the playoffs, they're not going anywhere. The 1-0 pitch, up and in, ball two, 2-0. The Dodgers, come September, will be going with an 8-man rotation. Now the set by Cade Smith and the 2-0 delivery. Up and in, 3-0, and all of a sudden he's lost the strike zone. Walk Kepler, 3-0 on future Hall of Famer Nolan Arenado. Smith is ready. Here it comes. Bullseye. What a treat it's been this weekend. Two future Hall of Fame third basemen, Nolan Arenado, Jose Ramirez. You don't get to see that very often. Now the 3-1 delivery. And a little bit wide and back-to-back walks. And Tim Tawa to the plate. And out to the mound is pitching coach Carl Willis, maybe to just kind of try to slow down Cade Smith, give him a chance to catch his breath, compose himself. Trying to see who the Yankees gave up for Luis Garcia, because he's controllable. I mean, they had to give up some key prospects, but so far, not able to see anything on that.
3: Well, Washington trying to position themselves. I mean, they're still within shouting distance, but in the National League, that wild card hunt is a little more challenging.
2: They are so vastly improved from a year ago. What a future they have. Here's Tim Tawa. And he bangs one up the middle. The shortstop, Rocchio, bobbled it. Everybody is safe. He wanted to turn a double play to end the game before he caught the ball. That'll be an error on Rocchio, and the bases are loaded. Oh, my goodness. Tawa hit it back up the middle, and Rocchio to his left had a potential double play ball until he bobbled the ball. And now you've got people all over the joint. And Ildemaro Vargas, the batter, 0 for 3. Switch hitter, batting left-handed. And he fouls it off to the left, strike one. Boy, nothing's been easy this weekend in the late innings against this ball club. 5-0 Cleveland. Bases loaded, one down, ninth inning. Infield back.

0: Now the set, the pitch, swinging a ground ball to first. Manzardo gloves, goes to the bag, ball game. And the Guardians get the finale and a two-hit shutout by five different Cleveland pitchers. And they knock off Arizona 5-0.
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0: bullpen got back to being its dominant self, which is normally the case, as the bullpen worked the final 3 1/3 innings of shutout relief. Final numbers when we come back.
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0: 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Arizona, no runs, 2 hits, no errors, 9 stranded. Gavin Williams, the win to go to 11-6. Merrill Kelly, the loss, he's 8-9. 2 hours, 33 minutes to play it. 24,869 watched it. Cleveland now 57-56. They stay 3 and back of Chicago. Arizona heads home 59-53. Rosie's got the wrap-up show next. This is Tom Hamilton. Thanks for joining us. We'll find out about the trade deadline tomorrow. It's at 6 o'clock. No game, though, for Cleveland, so we'll have that to talk about. Who knows? Maybe we'll have some new players to talk about Tuesday night when Cleveland starts a 3-game series against the New York Mets. Thanks again for being with us. 5-0. Cleveland's a winner. So long, everybody.

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4: Good afternoon once again, everyone. Welcome back to Progressive Field. It is Guardians wrap-up following a 5-0 Cleveland win over the Diamondbacks this afternoon. We will get to all the highlights on our Honda Drive It Home game summary and also hear from manager Stephen Vogt shortly. But first, a look at the Northeast Ohio Ford Dealers out-of-town scoreboard. And we start with the finals. The Angels, a 3-0 winner over the Brewers this afternoon out in Anaheim. It was the Rockies defeating the Royals 8-1 that game in Denver. Jake McCarthy with a 2-run home run for Colorado. Yankees beat the Cubs again at Wrigley Field 2-1, the final score this time. Gerrit Cole with his 5th win of the season. It was the Red Hot Astros with a victory over the Rangers 7-3 in Houston. The Marlins shut out the Mets in New York 2-0 behind Sandy Alcantara, his 12th win of the year. White Sox hammered the Rays down in St. Pete 9-1. Elsewhere, Reds over the Pirates in Cincinnati 10-2. And it was the Cardinals defeating the Blue Jays up at the Rogers Center 5-1. The Braves a winner against the Nationals in Atlanta this afternoon 4-2. The Phillies shut out the Orioles 8-0 in Baltimore. It was the Mariners leading the Twins 3-0 that game in Seattle in the bottom half of the 7th inning as the Twins try and keep pace in both the AL Central and the wild card chase. Padres leading the Giants 5-3, bottom of the 5th in San Diego. Tigers shutting out the Athletics 6-0, bottom of the 5th in Sacramento. And right here, the Guardians 5, the Diamondbacks 0. We'll tell you all about it when we come back after this.
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4: Guardians a winner today, 5-0 over the Diamondbacks to salvage the finale of this three-game series. And it's time now for our Honda drive-at-home game summary. The game was scoreless in the bottom half of the third inning when Patrick Bailey led things off.
3: Now the pitch, and it's drilled to deep center field. Tama on the run, track, wall, gone! Patrick Bailey hits number six. He's hit five of his six home runs left-handed to dead center. Patrick Bailey with a 417-foot home run. And Cleveland's got a 1-0 lead here in inning number three.
4: Then later on in the inning, a single for Petey Halpin, a walk to Stephen Kwan. That brought Chase DeLauder to the plate.
3: The pitch. Swung and banged up the middle. Base hit. He almost picked off Will Little, the second base ump. RBI single into center as Halpin scores and Kwan motors to third. And Chase DeLauder lashes an RBI single back up the middle that almost got the umpire Will Little, who had to jump out of the way. DeLauder now with a team high 53 runs batted in. Cleveland with a 2-0 lead.
4: So a 2-0 lead for the Guardians stayed that way until the fifth inning. That's when they padded that lead with Stephen Kwan, a leadoff walk, then Jose Ramirez a single, and DeLauder stepped in again and came up big. And Kelly's ready. The 3-1. Swung on, line drive right center. That gets down for a base hit, splits the gap all the way to the wall. It goes. Scoring is Kwan. Right behind him is Ramirez. He'll score into second with a two-run double. Chase DeLauder. A three RBI day for DeLauder, and the Guardians now lead it 4-0. Later on in the inning, still with runners in scoring position, Kyle Manzardo came through. 4-0 Cleveland. Kyle Manzardo at the plate. The 0-2. Swung on, line drive, base hit center field. DeLauder scores. Holding at third is Bazzana. And Manzardo comes through with an RBI single. 5-0 Cleveland. An 0-2 pitch. Manzardo lined it to center for his 39th run driven in. So 5-0 Cleveland. Meanwhile, Gavin Williams was on the mound, and he was pitching an absolute gem. Perfect baseball through five with nine strikeouts, and then he would lose the perfect game bid when Tim Tawa, after trying to bunt his way on unsuccessfully, singled to right field. The first and what turned out to be the only hit allowed by Williams today. Then the rains came in that sixth inning, and there was an hour and 34-minute rain delay, but when we returned to play, the Guardians' bullpen did the rest, preserving the shutout, allowing just two hits today. Your final line score, no runs, two hits, no errors, and nine men left on base for Arizona. Five runs, eight hits, two errors, five men left for the Guardians. The winning pitcher, Gavin Williams, now 11-6 on the short side. Merrill Kelly takes the loss, falling to 8-9. Time of game, 2 hours and 33 minutes with a 1 hour, 34-minute delay. And the attendance here today, paid attendance, 24,869. Stay with us. We'll check in with manager Stephen Vogt next.
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2: Guardians a winner today by a final score of 5-0. Let's head downstairs and hear all about it from manager Stephen Vogt.
3: Oh, it seems like it was days ago, but just what can you say about what Gavin is doing right now?
4: Not a whole lot. I mean, honestly, it's just super impressive what Gavin's doing, coming out, giving us a chance to win every time, filling up the strike zone, attacking guys, swings and misses left and right. What's this again? 5 straight with double digit punch outs. And it's just been a lot of fun to watch him work right now.
3: Chase, just, I mean, everybody's had big expectations for him. But now that we've gotten into August, just, have you seen him become more calm and more in those RBI situations?
4: Yeah, and I think what we're seeing with Chase is just he's so convicted to who he is. And, you know, they're going to go through ups and downs. You're going to go through really hot streaks. You're going to go through some low points. But for Chase, it really, he's just been steady.
5: Recording in progress.
4: I don't think we can ask anything more of what he's doing for us in his first year in the big leagues, hitting 3-hole, getting some big. I mean, obviously drove in some big runs today to help us win. Yeah, it's fun. It's a lot more fun watching him throw that changeup in a Guardians uniform than it was, you know, a month ago. But, you know, not an easy task to come in and get 3 outs in a big game like that. And, yeah, like the stuff, you know, good power sinker and that changeup's funky, even from the side. So we're really happy he's here.
3: Could you take us through maybe what you didn't like that did upset you?
4: Yeah, I mean, when things happen on the baseball field, tempers can flare sometimes. And I was upset just because there were people talking to our players that shouldn't be. And so that was what my grief was about.
3: So it was more jawing back and forth and not the attempted bunt?
4: I think, you know, everybody has different baseball opinions. And obviously, when things like that happen, some people are going to have opinions one way or the other. What I like to do is I can only control how we play, and that's not a knock on how anybody else goes about it. That's the facts. And, you know, but obviously when there's a perfect game going, some people are going to be very upset at that. But, again, that wasn't the crux of my frustration.
6: Benches clearing where the tarp is coming out the way it was there.
4: I didn't even notice, to be honest. I mean, it was, you know, I thought I needed to say something, and then Torrey and I talked it out. I thought Torrey and I handled it very well. It was a conversation for us to be had. And obviously when people come together, there's going to be tempers that flare and things that are said that probably shouldn't be said. And that's probably from both sides today.
3: Yeah, I agree. Stuff that was said, like on the bases or from their dugout?
4: It's just stuff that was said to some of our players that shouldn't have been said.
7: As a general thing, when you're balancing the idea of maybe respecting that a perfect game is going on, but maybe the idea that teams do whatever they can to get base runners and all that, how do you see that?
4: I worry about our team.
3: Have you ever seen Irby in that?
4: I have, actually, yeah. No, I mean, honestly, obviously there's a line that everyone has with respect, and when it gets crossed, tempers are going to flare.
6: Talked about Petey's defense in the pregame, just 2 examples today, the home run that he took away and the Rams ball
4: Petey's a great center fielder. We know that. And he adds a lot to our team with his defense. He got the rally going there early in the game, and really like the way Petey's progressing.
6: Like tomorrow, I feel like all this kind of wait and news today.
4: I'm going to hang out with my family and be a husband and a father, and sure, the phone will be close to me. But, you know, again, we don't know what's going to happen. Really good win by our guys today, and really like the way we're going into the off day.
7: Let's
4: write
7: Petey.
4: Mm-hmm. Oh, yeah, just no heartbeat, just right down the middle. I mean, like she's done it before, which she has once. But that was a really cool moment for us to be able to share that.
3: Is there like a little leg kick hesitation there?
4: Yeah, she wanted to do a little, you know, funky wind-up, and she delivered. four-seamer right down the middle.
2: So that'll do it for our coverage this afternoon and actually on into almost the evening here with the rain delay. Guardians a winner today, 5-0. Off day tomorrow. Trade deadline ends at 6 o'clock tomorrow night. And we will rejoin you Tuesday for the series opener against the Mets. A 6:40 first pitch. Airtime for Guardians warm-up, 6:05. We want to thank Brian Motze for all of his help, as always, back at Command Center. And, of course, Tom Hamilton. This is Jim Rosenhaus reminding you the final score from downtown Cleveland and Progressive Field. The Cleveland Guardians 5, the Arizona Diamondbacks 0. Have a great night, everyone.
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8: Adam Vinatieri's road to the Pro Football Hall of Fame started as an undrafted free agent kicker out of South Dakota State, signing with New England in 1996. He would go on to play 24 years in the NFL with the Patriots and Colts, making some of the most pressure-packed kicks in league history. He is the NFL's all-time leading scorer, and while doing so, he became the first player ever to score over 1,000 points with two different teams, and along the way, he won four Super Bowls, three in New England, one in Indianapolis. Vinatieri, who holds 8 NFL records, was named to the NFL 2000's All-Decade Team and is a member of the NFL's 100th Anniversary All-Time Team. And now, he is being inducted into the Pro Football Hall of Fame as part of the class of 2026. Congratulations and welcome to Canton, Ohio, Adam Vinatieri.
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over Bar JG. It was like, damn. And I'm people watching. You know how I get. I'm trying to see and scope the scenery out, see what's going on, who's talking to who. Will Howard and Aaron Rodgers, a little bit of a bromance forming there between those two. They were very smoochy with one another, introducing, Will was introducing, I believe, his girlfriend and mom to Aaron, and Aaron being the OG of the team is probably eating all that stuff up. He loves being the center of attention, whether he'll tell you or not. 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He's not, he don't carry himself like some sort of too Hollywood dude for the other guys. Seeing him interact with the offensive linemen after, you know, after plays was cool to see, man. 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

0: Noon on the dot and my stomach is growling. 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
5: The gunman took his own life. I'm Carmen Roberts, Fox News. Police in Twin Falls, Idaho, say that the man who opened fire yesterday at a restaurant died by his own hand. And before that, he injured seven people and killed two.
6: The restaurant chain owner confirmed one of the victims was an employee. Police Chief Matthew Hicks did release the name of the shooter and how he died.
7: We can confirm that the suspect, 24-year-old Chad Williams, is deceased from a self-inflicted gunshot wound.
6: Chief Hicks also credited an off-duty Idaho trooper and an armed citizen for engaging the shooter and driving him away from the restaurant before he took his own life. Several victims were injured, some critically. Chief Hicks said it's believed Williams was the only shooter. Gernal Scott, Fox News.
5: No word on what prompted that shooting. President Trump says he is holding off on striking Iran again for now.
8: President Trump's announcement came as the region braced for the possibility of widespread U.S. strikes against Iran. And U.S. embassies on Saturday were warning citizens across the region to reconsider their travel plans and be prepared for the possibility of widespread airspace closures. Iran's foreign ministry spokesperson said that negotiations with Oman are aimed at finding a mutual mechanism to control the Strait of Hormuz. Late last week, Iran continued attacks against tankers passing through the strait. Now, at a cabinet meeting at Camp David on Friday, the president described his frustration with the way the Iranians have negotiated while continuing destabilizing activity.
5: Fox's Trey Yangston, Tel Aviv. Two Greek firefighting helicopters collided midair today, killing two of the four crew members as the choppers battled wildfires west of Athens. And that crash comes as wildfires continue to ravage parts of Europe, fueled by record heat and dry conditions. 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
9: Your AccuWeather forecast. Tonight, expect widely scattered thunderstorms early on, transitioning to mostly cloudy and humid conditions later. The low will be 64. Tomorrow will bring less humidity as clouds gradually clear to reveal the sun with a high of 79. Tomorrow night should be mainly clear with a low of 54. Tuesday is set to be mostly sunny with a high reaching 83. Tuesday night is expected to be partly cloudy with a low of 63. With the AccuWeather forecast, I'm meteorologist Jason Caterina for News Talk 1480 WHBC.
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0: That's another lost ball. 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